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0: 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Hey, it's Sheridan with more great music from Mix artists like Benson Boone, Sabrina Carpenter, and Jelly Roll coming up.
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3: A little more mild overnight heading into our Saturday morning. We might see one or two isolated showers south of Chattanooga and parts of North Georgia during the pre-sunrise hours, but most of your Saturday is going to be awesome. Sunshine and 81 degrees in the afternoon. Sunday, partly cloudy, a high of 84. Then we'll have some rain and thunderstorms moving through Sunday evening with some showers lingering into Monday morning. Monday afternoon, we clear out with a wonderful high of 73. Download the Local 3 weather app, free for iPhone and Android. I'm Chief Meteorologist David Carnes for the Local 3 Storm Alert Team.
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1: News. I'm Jack Callahan. U.S. forces fired on and disabled two Iranian oil tankers Friday after exchanging fire with Iranian forces in the Strait of Hormuz overnight. Secretary of State Marco Rubio telling reporters in Rome that President Trump's views on Iran have not changed.
2: The president's perspective is clear. He thinks that Iran is a threat and it needs to be addressed.
1: The United Arab Emirates reports another Iranian missile and drone attack on one of its ports. The April jobs report showing a slowdown in hiring last month, but a stronger report than most economists had expected, with 115,000 new jobs created. White House economic advisor Kevin Hassett telling Fox.
3: The fact is that people still don't have faith that the golden age is upon us, that Trump policies are working, but it keeps showing up in the data. And it's really astonishing, like what record-setting numbers we're starting to see.
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14: A little more mild overnight heading into our Saturday morning. Might see one or two isolated showers south of Chattanooga and parts of North Georgia during the pre-sunrise hours, but most of your Saturday is going to be awesome. Sunshine and 81 degrees in the afternoon. Sunday, partly cloudy, a high of 84. Then we'll have some rain and thunderstorms moving through Sunday evening with some showers lingering into Monday morning. Monday afternoon, we clear out with a wonderful high of 73. 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I'm Chief Meteorologist David Carnes for the Local 3 Storm Alert Team.

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6: A little more mild overnight heading into our Saturday morning. Might see one or two isolated showers south of Chattanooga and parts of North Georgia during the pre-sunrise hours, but most of your Saturday is going to be awesome. Sunshine and 81 degrees in the afternoon. Sunday, partly cloudy, a high of 84. Then we'll have some rain and thunderstorms moving through Sunday evening with some showers lingering into Monday morning. Monday afternoon, we clear out with a wonderful high of 73. Download the Local 3 weather app, free for iPhone and Android. I'm Chief Meteorologist David Carnes for the Local 3 Storm Alert Team.

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10: A little more mild overnight heading into our Saturday morning. We might see one or two isolated showers south of Chattanooga and parts of North Georgia during the pre-sunrise hours, but most of your Saturday is going to be awesome. Sunshine and 81 degrees in the afternoon. Sunday, partly cloudy, a high of 84. Then we'll have some rain and thunderstorms moving through Sunday evening with some showers lingering into Monday morning. Monday afternoon, we clear out with a wonderful high of 73. Download the Local 3 weather app, free for iPhone and Android. I'm Chief Meteorologist David Carnes for the Local 3 Storm Alert Team.

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5: A little more mild overnight heading into our Saturday morning. Might see one or two isolated showers south of Chattanooga and parts of North Georgia during the pre-sunrise hours, but most of your Saturday is going to be awesome. Sunshine and 81 degrees in the afternoon. Sunday, partly cloudy, a high of 84. Then we'll have some rain and thunderstorms moving through Sunday evening with some showers lingering into Monday morning. Monday afternoon, we clear out with a wonderful high of 73. Download the Local 3 weather app, free for iPhone and Android. I'm Chief Meteorologist David Carnes for the Local 3 Storm Alert Team.

0: speed on the bases, power at the plate. Gold Glove defense across the diamond.
1: There's ball punched out towards third. Backhanded and bound around by Riley. Long throw. Oh, what a play by Riley.
0: The stars of Atlanta are here. And the energy across Braves country is electric. Because your Atlanta Braves are ready to take the field.
1: 3-2 pitch, and Olsen hits one a mile high to right field. A skyscraper to the chop house and out of here.
0: 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Tonight, it's an enormous National League showdown from Los Angeles as the Braves take out Freddie Freeman and the Dodgers. 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
1: Good evening, everybody, and welcome into Atlanta Braves baseball. Tonight from Dodger Stadium in Los Angeles, it's the Braves and the Dodgers in Game 1 of a three-game series. On the mound for the Braves, the ace, Chris Sale, and he faces right-hander Emmett Sheehan. Great to have you with us, alongside Nick Green and our producer-engineer Jonathan Chadwick. Ben Ingram here with you. Nick, we got ourselves a showdown tonight. These are two of the best teams in baseball. They've had two of the best records in baseball to this point, and a really big test for the Braves here at Dodger Stadium, a place that has not been very kind to them lately.
2: Yeah, I think that's the biggest test, too, and the Braves have been playing good baseball. Now, they ran into a kind of a buzzsaw as far as pitching with Seattle in the last series, but you know you're going to have a tough task here in L.A. It's always a tough place to play, but as far as matching up against this team, they are so similar in so many different categories. You want to test yourself against the best. The Dodgers have been the best for a while.
1: Braves have been swept out of here each of the last 2 years. In fact, going back to 2023, the Braves have lost 7 games in a row here. They've been outscored 38-14. Nick, why will tonight be different?
2: I think tonight's going to be different just for the fact that this team is playing different baseball right now. They've been swinging the bats really well. The pitching matchups got a little bit more interesting in Game 2 with Blake Snell going to make his first start of the year. So that should be a little bit different than what we were originally told was going to happen. But the Braves offense has been the best offense in the game. And I think that's going to be the difference here in this series.
1: It's a really interesting pitching matchup. Look, we expect really good things out of Chris Sale, and he'll be out there tonight. Meanwhile, Emmett Sheehan, a guy who has a 5.23 ERA, yet he's been a strikeout machine at 10 Ks two starts ago.
2: The stuff is really good. And the biggest thing and what I want everybody to look for today and what we'll be looking for is the fact that Emmett Sheehan's secondary stuff is really good. Guys are not hitting that stuff very well at all. They are hitting the four-seam fastball, and guess who's the best hitting team in the game on four-seamers?
1: That'd be the Braves.
2: That'd be the Braves. So that's something to look at today in that four-seamer. If he can't land that four-seamer, he's going to have to go to the secondary stuff, and then things could get a bit interesting. But he's a guy with really good stuff, a big guy, 6'5", 220 pounds. So it's not going to be an easy matchup, even though the numbers aren't in his favor.
1: All right, hopefully the Braves don't miss the heater because the other numbers on those other pitches are really good. Right now, let's pause 10 seconds for station identification. This is the Atlanta Braves Radio Network.
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1: When we come back, I'll introduce you to the starting lineups. Right after that, it'll be time for the first pitch. Braves and the Dodgers coming up on the Atlanta Braves Radio Network.
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1: Gorgeous night here in Southern California. Braves and the Dodgers in game one of this series from Dodger Stadium. And time now for the starting lineups powered by Georgia Power, the official electric energy partner of the Atlanta Braves. We'll start off with the visiting Braves. This will be game number 39 of the season for Atlanta. 123 left to be played after tonight. The Braves are managed by Walt Weiss. They come in with a record of 26-12. Braves in first place in the East with an 8-game lead over Washington. And the Braves lead it off tonight with their catcher, Drake Baldwin. Batting second, second baseman Ozzie Albies, and hitting third, first baseman Matt Olson. Batting cleanup for the Braves, center fielder Michael Harris. Hitting fifth, left fielder Mauricio Dubon. Batting sixth for Atlanta, DH Dominic Smith. Hitting seventh, third baseman Austin Riley. Batting eighth, right fielder Mike Yastrzemski. Hitting ninth, the rookie shortstop Jim Jarvis. And on the mound, the ace of staff, Chris Sale, 6-1 with a 2.14 ERA. He's always been good, but he's really been on another level here lately and looking for a win tonight at Dodger Stadium for the first time in his career. So again, for the Braves, it's Baldwin, Albies, Olson, Harris, Dubon, Smith, Riley, Yastrzemski, Jarvis, and Sale on the mound. Those are the Braves. Now for Dave Roberts, Dodgers. They're 23-14. They're in first place in the West with a 1-game lead over San Diego, and they'll lead it off with the DH, Shohei Ohtani. Batting second, the catcher, Will Smith, and hitting third, first baseman, Freddie Freeman. Batting cleanup, center fielder, Andy Páez. Following Páez and batting fifth, it's the left fielder, Teoscar Hernandez. Hitting sixth, right fielder, Kyle Tucker. Batting seventh, shortstop Miguel Rojas. Batting eighth, third baseman Max Muncy. Batting ninth, second baseman Santiago Espinal. And on the mound, it's the right-hander Emmett Sheehan. Sheehan, a big, tall righty, 6'5", 220. His record this season, 2-1 and a 5.23 ERA. So once again for L.A., it's Ohtani, Smith, Freeman, Paez, Hernandez, Tucker, Rojas, Muncy, Espinal, and Sheehan on the mound. You know who's in there. They'll be on the field when we come back. Braves and Dodgers on a Friday night right around the corner on the Atlanta Braves Radio Network.
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1: 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Dodgers are taking the field. Braves will be coming out of the first base dugout tonight wearing the traveling gray uniforms. Gray tops, gray pants, red lettering, red numerals outlined in navy. Atlanta across the chest on top of the tomahawk. Meanwhile, the Dodgers wearing their home white tops, white pants with the blue numerals, blue lettering, red numerals on the front, blue numerals on the back, and Dodgers across the chest in cursive. Folks, cash in on the baseball action with Prize Picks, the official daily fantasy sports partner of the Atlanta Braves. 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Behind the plate calling balls and strikes is the crew chief, Chris Conroy. First base umpire is Ben May, second base umpire John Tumpane, and the third base umpire is Brennan Miller. Here's the leather for Los Angeles. Freddie Freeman is at first base. Santiago Espinal is at second. Miguel Rojas, the shortstop. And Max Muncy is at third base. In the outfield for the Dodgers, Teoscar Hernandez is in left. Andy Pyes is in center field. Kyle Tucker's in right field. The catcher is Will Smith. And on the mound, the right-hander, Emmett Sheehan. He's a big, tall righty. He's 6'5", 220. He's out of Salisbury, Connecticut. He's 26 years old. Nick, he's making his seventh start of the season, 2-1 with a 5.23 ERA. You mentioned that fastball, but also the secondary stuff so good. What else are these Braves hitters going to see?
2: Yeah, it's a four-pitch mix. The four-seamer about 40% of the time, 92 to 96. He pitches up with it. Opponents have hit 412 with a slug over 880 against the four-seamer. The slider's nasty. 176 average, a ton of swing and miss with that. That's his best pitch. It's tight. It has a small break to it. The changeup has a ton of depth to it, too, and that can be filthy as well. And the curveball, mostly the lefties, a 12-6er. So the stuff is really good. You've got to get on top of that fastball today, though.
1: All right, it'll be Baldwin, Albies, and Olsen for the Braves in the top of the first inning. Righty Sheehan looking into his catcher, Smith. He's ready. Braves and the Dodgers. And now for the ball game. First pitch swung on and missed. Fastball coming in there at 96. And we're underway at 7:10 Pacific, 10:10 back in Atlanta, and 9:10 Central. 70 degrees here in Los Angeles. Nothing in one. Offering on the way from the righty. Sheehan fires. Baldwin takes a ball inside. The time of the first pitch brought to you by Schumann Farms. Look for Real Sweet Brand Vidalia onions from Schumann Farms in a store near you. Drake Baldwin batting 303 season. 1-1 pitch in the air towards left down the line, slicing towards the line and falling foul. Little looper down the left field line just outside the chalk. And make it a 1-2 count on Drake Baldwin. For Emmett Sheehan, making his seventh start of the season, his last turn was against the Cardinals. Pitched into the fifth inning, didn't escape the fifth. Went 4 2/3, gave up 4 runs on 8 hits, didn't walk anyone, struck out 8, but he gave up 2 home runs. 2 starts ago, he tied his career high with 10 strikeouts in a game versus the Cubs. And he can be a strikeout machine. Here's the 1-2 pitch on the way to Drake Baldwin. He leads off the game. Sheehan, long look in, steps and brings a 1-2. Baldwin fouls one back just under our booth. Still a 1-2 count. That 10-strikeout game for Sheehan 2 starts ago was the 4th time he struck out exactly 10 in a game. So he's hit his career high 4 times. The Dodgers have lost his last 3 starts. Here's the 1-2 pitch on the way. Baldwin sends it up the first baseline, foul off of his leg. That's painful. That was fouled right off the foot. He'll hobble around a little bit. Came off the foot so hard it rolled all the way out there to Freddie Freeman at first base.
2: Ben, you look at a guy like Emmett Sheehan and you talk about those numbers, the 10 strikeouts. You look at the ERA and say, how does this work? Right? It's young guy still has to work on command with that fastball. It's a good fastball. We've seen it so far in this at-bat where he's been able to pound Drake inside. But if you can't consistently locate that and stay ahead, is tough with the ERA.
1: 1-2 pitch. Baldwin swings and misses, and he struck him out with a fastball. Well, there's his first strikeout. One down. That'll bring Ozzie Albies up to the plate. Sheehan, in his third season in the big leagues, has put together a record of 12-5 in the big leagues. This is his 35th major league appearance. And a career ERA of 4.04. He's had one career start versus the Braves. That was way back in 2023. And he got a no decision in a game the Braves won. He made it just 4 innings of that game. One down for Ozzie. He swings and hits one a mile, but foul, way up into the upper deck. I don't think those folks up there are anticipating a souvenir tonight, not from the field anyway. That went way up there into the third deck.
2: And that's about as far up as you can go and get a foul ball.
1: 0-1 on Ozzie. No score in the top of the first inning. Ball high, 1-1. Even with a bag at third, Max Muncy is well off the line. They play him to pull a little bit. Ozzie, of course, the switch hitter, but batting from the left side against this tall right-hander, Emmett Sheehan. Sheehan stands on the first side of the rubber. Kicks and brings a 1-1. Ozzie takes a called strike. Good-looking curveball there. That's the pitch that he throws the least, isn't it?
2: Yeah, he does throw it to lefties, and it's one of those pitches that's a slower one, 75, 76 miles an hour, one you try to steal strikes with and possibly get that swing miss at the bottom with 2 strikes.
1: 1-2 pitch. And Ozzie hits into the air towards right center field, charging to his left. Paez makes a galloping catch. And 2 down at the top of the first inning. You take on the Dodgers, Nick. You're expecting big things out of Freddie Freeman, Shohei Ohtani, Mookie Betts, and others. But this season, Betts is injured right now. Ohtani and Freeman are obviously great players, but not having the season statistically that they're used to. It's that man in center field, Páez, who's leading the parade, isn't it?
2: And sometimes you think about guys taking that next step forward. He's been that guy on the offensive side and the defensive side.
1: Here comes Matt Olson. There's a ball high. Speaking of Páez, he and Matt Olson are tied for second in Major League Baseball in RBIs, as they both have 33 entering the action tonight. Here's the 1-0 pitch. And Olson hits it in the air towards foul territory, slicing down the left field line and out of play. And you might be wondering, okay, who has more RBIs than Páez and Olson? Believe it or not, Liam Hicks in Miami has 34 of them. He's having a great start to his season. One ball and one strike on Matt Olson. No score in the top of the first. 1-1, missed the inside corner with a fastball. Well, for Matt, it's been a great season, been a great road trip. He has 6 homers and 11 RBIs over his last 10 games. He has been a source of power. Here's a 2-1 pitch. And Olson pops it up on the infield. Max Muncy drifting to his right, about 10 feet from the line, makes the catch. And the Braves go down 1-2-3 in the top of the first inning. Nothing doing for the Braves. You go to the bottom of the first inning. Chris Sale out there when we come back. No score in L.A.
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0: No score into the bottom of the first inning. The legendary lefty Chris Sale on the mound. And boy, we got a showdown right out of the gate. Climbing in Shohei Ohtani. So Chris Sale versus Shohei Ohtani. No score to the bottom of the first. First pitch on the way from Chris. And he pops the mitt with a fastball. Called strike, 96 over the outside corner. Give you the leather for Atlanta after the next pitch to Ohtani. Ohtani batting 248, six home runs. 0-1 from Sale. A little bit low and outside, showed on the sinker. The leather for Atlanta has Matt Olson at first base. Ozzie Albies is at second. Jim Jarvis, the shortstop, and Austin Riley is at third base. And we'll introduce you to the outfielders after this pitch to Ohtani. 1-1 from Sale. Strike. Able to touch the outside corner with a fastball, 98. In left field for the Braves, it's Mauricio Dubon. Michael Harris feeling much better with that sore quad. He's in center field tonight after playing left field the last few games in Seattle. Mike Yastrzemski is in right field. The catcher, Drake Baldwin, and Chris Sale on the mound. 6'6", 180, the lefty out of Lakeland, Florida, 37 years old. 1-2 pitch, and he got him looking. Strike three. Fastball blazed over the outside corner, and Ohtani didn't get the bat off his shoulder. One down.
1: Just straight carved him up, too. He went 3-4 seamers and a sinker. This one dotted down and away. Perfectly located crossfire. Punches out Ohtani to start the game.
0: That's our Gas South bringing the heat strikeout, just like Chris Sale. Gas South is bringing the heat with no deposits, no hidden fees, and simple natural gas rates. There's a strike on the inside corner to Will Smith.
1: I feel like there was a little extra motivation to that first at-bat for Chris Sale. Came out hot, too.
0: Here's the 0-1 pitch. There's a ball high. You know, that kind of ties in to what Walt was telling us before the game when we visited with him. He said, this isn't the kind of ballpark, and this isn't the kind of team where you just wait and let the game come to you. You have to chase the tempo. And he said, Chris is the perfect example of that. And right out of the gate, putting his foot on the pedal to get that strikeout. That'll be swung on, missed. Fastball away, 96, 1-2 on Will Smith. Sale making his eighth start of the season. He's 6-1 with a 2.14 ERA. He leads the league and wins. And Chris has won his last four starts. In fact, he's allowed just three runs over his last four starts. Looking for back-to-back strikeouts. 1-2 to Smith. Got him. Fastball, 97, painted the inside corner. Smith makes a U-turn. Two down. Here comes Freddie Freeman. For Sale, mentioned that he's allowed just three runs over his last four starts. That covers 26 innings. And if you count his two strikeouts tonight, 35 strikeouts to just seven walks over his last four starts plus two batters tonight. And now he faces Freddie Freeman. Two up, two down. Pitch on the way from Chris. And a bouncer out to short, taken on two hops. Jarvis has it, sends it over to first, and down go the Dodgers. 1-2-3 in the bottom of the first inning. Excellent start for Chris Sale. We go to the top of the second. No score.
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0: No score to the top of the second. Braves are the Dodgers in game one of this series. Great to have you with us. Alongside Nick Green and our producer-engineer Jonathan Chadwick, Ben Ingram here with you. It'll be Michael Harris, Mauricio Dubon, and Dominic Smith in the top of the second for the Braves. And this is the Toyota Stolen Base Challenge inning. Michael Harris swings at the first pitch, pops it back our way. That'll become a souvenir, nothing and one. Hit the Braves, still a banger in the top of the second. Contestant Brian Brown will win $500 in free marathon gas cards. You can enter the Toyota Stolen Base Challenge by visiting Braves.com/Stolen Base Challenge. Braves went down 1-2-3 in the top of the first inning. Dodgers did the same in the bottom of the first inning. 0-1 from Sheehan. Harris swings and misses. Got a look at the change up there, nothing and two. Again, the Braves haven't seen Sheehan since 2023. Former six-round selection in 2021 out of Boston College. 0-2 pitch. Harris takes ball a little bit low, short of a slider. Sheehan wears number 80. He's the only Dodger in franchise history to ever wear that number. Now, we mentioned his height, standing out there at 6'5", blonde hair flipping out of the back of his royal blue cap. 1-2 to Michael Harris. A little bit low and inside with a slider. Two balls, two strikes. If you asked Sheehan about his height, he'd say he probably got it from his mom. His mom played collegiate volleyball at Georgetown. Had a great career there in college as a volleyball player. Here's the 2-2 pitch. And Harris smacks it into right field. A base hit, turned around, a changeup. Leadoff single for Michael Harris. He continues to hit the ball hard. The Braves have the leadoff man on.
1: Good looking swing from Mike Leach. Struggled a little bit in the last two games of that Seattle series. He gets the changeup up in the zone and is able to barrel that one up. So it's nice to see Michael hitting the ball hard after a couple of tough days in Seattle.
0: He's over at first. Here comes Mauricio Dubon. Right on right matchup. Score in the top of the second. And Dubon check swing. Sent it foul to the backstop. After Dubon, it will be the L.A. native Dominic Smith. And then Austin Riley looking for the early lead here in the top of the second. Beautiful night, big crowd. It's Miguel Rojas bobblehead night. A one pitch. Swung on, missed. Elevated a fastball, 93, nothing and two. The bleachers are absolutely slammed. There's still some open seats in the upper tank here down the lines. They're expecting a humongous crowd tonight. 0-2 pitch. Dubon swings and hits it in the air down the right field line. Kyle Tucker towards the line at the sidewall out of room. That comes down the screen. And an 0-2 count. Yeah, folks still making their way into Dodger Stadium. Traffic was an absolute beast here today. And, of course, you could say that about every day here in L.A. The late arriving crowd, and they're still filing in. Biggest baseball stadium in the world. This place holds 56,000 people. Nothing in two now, and Mauricio Dubon. Harris, good lead at first. He's leaning to his right. Pitch on the way to Dubon. Missed low and outside. Showed him a slider.
1: And I think that take's going to be a big deal for this Braves offense. Can you lay off that slider down and away? Especially with two strikes.
0: Waiting on the 1-2. Sheehan set right at the belly. Righty brings it. Dubon hits it well deep down the left field line, and that will hook foul. Still 1-2 on Mauricio Dubon. Enters the action with a 267 average. A couple of homers this season. He's driven in 20. And he's scored 17 times. Michael Harris with a base hit just a moment ago. And he takes a lead over there at first base. Big hole on the right side of the infield. 1-2. Chop foul down the third baseline towards the Dodger dugout. For the Braves, this is the final city in this three-city road trip. It started in Denver, then went to Seattle. And wrapping up this weekend here in Los Angeles, Braves have gone 4-2 on this road trip. And outscored their opponents 36-23. 1-2 pitch. Missed low with a slider. That's that take you're talking about.
1: Let's see if he can get something up in the zone. Michael did the same thing with the changeup. Good changeup earlier in the at-bat. And then was able to get something up in the zone. That slider's tight. It's a short breaker. If you get it in the zone, you can barrel it up.
0: Dubon swings and misses at a slider. Second strikeout by Sheehan. And one down here in the top of the second inning. It's a good battle there between Sheehan and Dubon. And Maurice goes after that tough slider outside. That was just a few inches off the plate. Looks so good coming in, then just dies away from the right-handed batter. So one out for Dominic Smith. No score, top of the second. Smith swings, hits a ground ball, fair down the right field line, and rolls all the way down to the corner, around second, heading for third. They'll give him a stop sign. That'll be a double by the L.A. native Dominic Smith. That was right over the bag at first. In fact, it just about took out first base umpire Ben May. Just about tripped him up, but he was trying to get away and point fair at the same time. And that was perfectly placed up the line for the double.
1: Sheehan tried to steal a strike with that curveball, left it up in the zone, and Dom Smith barely able to get it down that first base line. Freddie Freeman playing in on the cut of the grass and gets it right beside him, right over the bag.
0: Well, and here's a guy who needs something to go his way. Here's Austin Riley. No score in the top of the second. He can drive in two runs with a base hit right here. His first look at Sheehan, right on right matchup. Austin takes a called strike, first pitch slider. Riley's average at 203, and he's batting seventh in the order. Haven't been too many times we've seen him that far down in the order in his career. He's homered five times. 0-1 to Riley. Lays off a high fastball. One ball, one strike. The Braves have been very good this season with men in scoring position. And you have an opportunity like this in this ballpark, got to find a way to jump on them and capitalize. Sheehan steps and deals the 1-1. Riley smokes it up the middle. Base hit. And rolls across the blades of grass in center. That'll drive in a run. Smith had to make sure it was going to go through, so he had to hold up at second, then take off. But it's an RBI single by Austin Riley, and it's 1-0 Braves as they're at the corners with one down.
1: And there's that slider that kind of hangs about thigh high. It was out over the plate, but Austin, nice job of keeping the hands back and staying back up the middle. Good swing.
0: RBI number 23 for Austin Riley. And the Braves with three hits here on the top of the second. Single by Harris, double by Smith, single by Riley. And here's Mike Yastrzemski. First pitch to Mike. He swings and misses at a fastball coming in there at 95. Well, for a team that's lost seven consecutive games in this ballpark, I don't think that you can put a price tag on a good start like you're seeing here in the top of the second inning. Need more than that. Riley at first, Smith at third. 0-1 pitch. That'll be fouled back our way just above the booth.
1: It was literally right above us. Or at least me.
0: I think you're ready for it.
1: I'll figure it out when it comes in here.
0: Nothing in two on Mike Yastrzemski. Bottom of the order trying to make some noise. Just got that RBI single by Riley. After Yastrzemski, it'll be Jim Jarvis. Righty-lefty matchup. Well, two from Sheehan. And a cold third strike. Slider apparently touched the inside corner. Mike not so sure. Doesn't challenge it. Third strikeout by Sheehan. Now the fate of the inning in the hands of Jim Jarvis.
1: Pretty good pitch. Starts middle in and just catches that top inside corner of the plate.
0: So two down for Jarvis. The rookie from right down the road in San Diego. Just got called up the other day. Pitch on the way to him. And he takes a first pitch slider for a strike. Jarvis made his big league debut on Wednesday in Seattle. And he was batting ninth in that game, just he is in this one. He went 0 for 2 with a ground out as well as a strikeout. And looking for his first hit in the big leagues. Sheehan's 0-1. Checks the appeal he did. That was high and in. So Nick, he was checking a swing and also falling back at the same time.
1: Yeah, and that's the challenge, too. If Sheehan can locate that slider into those lefties, he can throw the fastball at the same slot. And if you don't pick it up quick enough, you're going to get those ugly swings.
0: Nothing in two. Runners take their leads at first and third. Offering to Jarvis. And he fouls it back. Got a slider that he got a piece of. Sent it right back into the screen. We're telling you about Jarvis. Went to high school in San Diego. Played his college ball at the University of Alabama. Waiting on the 0-2 pitch from Emmett Sheehan. Riley takes off. Pitch on the way. Swung on. Missed. Got him in the changeup. And that ends the top of the second, but the Braves have the early lead on the RBI single by Austin Riley. One run, three hits, no errors, and two men left. We go to the bottom of the second, 1-0 Braves.
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0: 1-0 Braves into the bottom of the second. It'll be Paez, Hernandez, and Tucker for the Dodgers. Alongside Nick Green and our producer-engineer, Jonathan Chadwick. Ben Ingram here with you. Chris Sale had a 1-2-3 first inning. Couple of strikeouts. Got Ohtani and Smith both looking. Then got Freeman to ground out. And now it is Paez. He has had a terrific season thus far. Lefty-righty matchup. Pitch on the way to Paez. He swings and misses at a first pitch fastball. Nick, that heater coming out looking really good for Chris tonight.
1: Yeah, it is. And when he's right, that glove side command is really good. It's been great so far tonight. Against Paez, you have to get it inside if you're a lefty.
0: A one pitch. Missed the inside corner with a slider. Well, Paez has an 8-game hitting streak. He's batted 364 in that span. For the year, he's hitting 336. 8 homers, 33 RBIs. 1-1 to Paez. Just low and inside with a slider. Mention that this is Sale's 8th start of the season. In his first 7 starts, he's allowed 1 run or fewer in 6 of them. The one where he allowed more than that was across town against the Angels 5 starts ago. Here's the 2-1 pitch. Stroke to the air to center. Michael Harris in his tracks, wearing those neon orange cleats, makes the catch and one down. Folks, the original Louisiana hot sauce keeps the flavor bases loaded with 3 simple ingredients: pepper, vinegar, and salt. And flavor that always hits is exactly why the original Louisiana hot sauce is the official hot sauce of the Atlanta Braves. That's Louisiana Hot by Usaw. One down for Teoscar Hernandez. Sale in his 16th season of the big league. Fastball missed the inside corner. His career record is 151-89. He has a career 299 ERA. And, of course, a Cy Young on shelf from back in 2024. 1-0 pitch. Little looper to center field, down for a base hit. First hit of the night for the Dodgers. 1-out single by Hernandez. He's at first base now for Kyle Tucker. For Sale, in the regular season, he's made 2 career starts at Dodger Stadium. He's never won here. He's 0-1 with a 6.75 ERA. And altogether in his career, he's beat the Dodgers just once. That was in a start in Atlanta in 2024. We're trying to get a win on this mound for the first time in his career. He did pitch here in the 2018 World Series. You might recall he came in the 9th inning and finished it off. Red Sox had a 4-1 lead going to the 9th inning, and they turned to their ace for the final 3 outs, and he delivered. One down for Tucker. First pitch slider misses. 1 ball and no strikes. After the 2 strikeouts in the first inning, Sale with 2,630 career strikeouts. That is 28th all-time in the history of the game. He's 38 back of David Cone for 27th place. 1-0 pitch pulled foul over by the Braves dugout, and a 1-2 count. Nick, Chris, always such a great competitor, but he knows how important this series is and how this is his opportunity to get the Braves a win tonight, get the series started on the right foot. You got the right guy going, don't you?
1: Yeah, I think when you talk to him and listen to him talk, he understands that, but he's not going to let you know it's any different.
0: 1-1 pitch. Swung on, miss. Good slider.
1: His job is to go out and beat the other team no matter when he's pitching or where he's pitching, and I think that's the right mentality to have. Now, when you hear what happens before the game here, you hear the excitement involving this series, you can't help but to not get a little bit more excited.
0: 1-2 pitch, and he got a piece of it, fouled off a slider. I know it's only May the 8th, but you have 2 teams with the records that they have in this stadium. It feels like a postseason atmosphere.
1: It feels like something special here. And anytime you play a team that's the team you want to beat, continuously beat the postseason, higher up in the postseason, World Series, whatever it may be, there is that little extra edge in these series.
0: 1-2. Little flare down the right field line. That will drop it.

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4: Top of the order for the Braves at the top of the third. It's a 1-1 game. Great to have you with us on a Friday night from Los Angeles. Hello, Green, Ben Ingramir with you. Not a cloud in the sky tonight here in L.A. A little bit of daylight left in the L.A. skyline. Little breeze in from left center. Pitch on the way to Drake Baldwin. And he takes the ball inside. Lights on, of course, here at the ballpark. And a huge crowd here on hand. Outline of the San Gabriel Mountains off in the distance. A perfect night here in L.A. 1-0 pitch. Baldwin takes the ball outside. Two balls, no strikes. Laid off the changeup. One trip to the order. Righty Emmett Sheehan has four strikeouts, including one of Baldwin back in the first inning. Sheehan's 2-0. Pop back our way and foul. That lands in the upper tank. Baldwin batting 301, sitting on nine home runs, waiting on the 2-1 pitch. Here it comes, and then just missed with a curve, and a 3-1 count. Baldwin, Albies, and Olsen for the Braves, and this starts the second trip to the order versus this right-hander Sheehan. Young pitcher looks in, brings the 3-1, swung on, missed. Fastball 94 and a 3-2 count. Third baseman Max Muncy well off the line against the lefty Baldwin. There's the payoff pitch. And Baldwin fouls it off to our left. Folks, get Wi-Fi so reliable it never gets caught looking. At one price for the next 5 years and same day Wi-Fi. Xfinity, imagine that. Sheehan rubs up a brand new baseball. Has the high blue socks up to his knees, blue sleeves to his wrists under his white uniform. 3-2 pulled foul right outside the bag at first. Almost hit the base. And 3-2 now for Drake Baldwin.
5: Ben, you mentioned the blue socks. I feel like this Dodger white uniform is one of the best in the game, one of the cleanest in the game.
4: Got a lot of history behind it. They've been wearing that uniform for years. Here's the 3-2 pitch. And Baldwin fouls one back. That just about took out the camera that they have running on a wire up and down the third base line. I mean, if that had hit that thing, it'd have been pieces all over the place. Whomever's operating that camera just moved it well out of the way where it just was. Again, the 3-2. Drake swings and misses at a fastball for strike three. Had the count in his favor, but Sheehan able to battle back. There's his fifth strikeout that brings Ozzie Albies to the plate.

0: Well, Ozzie had his hit streak in the other day. In that finale in Seattle, he went 0-for-3 with a walk. First pitch on the way to Ozzie. Just low with a curveball. But for Ozzie, he did reach base. So he has an 18-game on-base streak, and he's batting .382 in that span. 26 for his last 68 entering the action tonight in 16-run span. Game tied at 1 in the top of the third. 1-0 pitch. Albie swings and misses at a changeup. 1-1.
1: I love the fact that Ozzie Albies has been like this in his entire career, where it doesn't matter where he hits, he's going to do his job. And a lot of times guys have a tendency to think they should be hitting in certain spots. If they're not, they struggle a little bit. Ozzie Albies willing to do whatever the team wants him to do and needs him to do. And I think that's one of the great attributes of a guy like Ozzie Albies.
0: Mm-hmm. Seen a bunch of curveballs here early from Sheehan. That was a curve that he got a piece of. 1-1. Ozzie resting the bat on his left shoulder. 1-1 pitch. Upstairs, 2-2. Ozzie enjoyed his off day yesterday. He was a guest on the Rich Eisen show. They had him identifying fish on the show, which is his specialty. Here's a 2-1 pitch. Ozzie swings and misses 2-2. They were showing him pictures of fish, and he was able to just spit them out one by one by one. That's an angelfish. That's a whatever. He's got a passion for it. 2-2. 1-1 game in the third. Pitch on the way. Swung and miss at a fastball.
1: And that changeup from Sheehan has made the fastball that much better now. In the first inning, he was coming in about 96, 97, a little bit amped up in the first. Now it's dialed back to 94, 95. But when you see that good changeup he's able to throw for strikes, that fastball becomes a little bit harder.
0: Two down for Matt Olson. 0-for-1 with a pop out to third. Takes a fastball high. Low and inside, 2-0. That's average at .299. And we've seen him, of course, go through stretches of great power, but it's been power and average this season. His contact rate has been great. Really good average, 2-0 pitch. Had bounced up there, 3-0. And I just love the patience that he's showing at the plate and his selective nature. What he's laying off of is just as important as what he swings at.
1: He's seen the ball great. Gets himself to do a lot of good counts.
0: See if he's got a green light here on 3-0. Here it comes. And a big bouncer kangaroos out to the second baseman, Espinal. He's got it. Goes over to first, and it's a 1-2-3, top of the third inning. We go to the bottom of the third, one apiece.
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0: Braves 1, Dodgers 1. Into the bottom of the third inning. It'll be 9-1 and 2 in Dave Roberts' order. Espinal, Otani, and Smith. And Chris Sale going back to work. Chris with three strikeouts. His first pitch on the way to Espinal. There's a ball inside, one ball and no strikes. These Dodgers come into the series 9 games over 500. They're leading the National League West by a game over the Padres. There's the 1-0 pitch on the way from Sale. This the inside corner, 2-0. Dodgers, as you know, have owned the National League West for the last several years. In fact, they've won their division 12 of the last 13 seasons and won 3 World Series in that span, including the last two. 2-0 from Sale. Missed the outside corner with a slider. 3 balls and no strikes.
1: Drake wanted a challenge just a little bit too late.
0: Three and oh, the number 9 hitter. Sale brings it. And there's a called strike, 3-1. Dodgers have made the postseason 13 years in a row. And they've had 3 of the last, I believe, 7 MVPs. There's the 3-1 pitch. In the air, down the left field line towards the corner, and a foul ball. Really turned on that pitch, just barely foul. 3-2 on Espinal. Dodgers coming off a 6-game road trip. They went to St. Louis and Houston. They dropped 2 of 3 in St. Louis. They won 2 of 3 in Houston, including shellacking the Astros 12-2 in the final game of that road trip. They've gone 12-6 at home, 11-8 on the road. Sale, deep breath. And the 3-2. Pulled foul on the left field line. Just about took out Dino Ebel, his third base coach. Let's pause 10 seconds for station ID on the Braves Radio Network.
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0: 1-1 game from Dodger Stadium. We're in the bottom of the third inning. Sale steps and deals the 3-2. 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Espinal, 185 hitter, but making Chris work here in the third inning. No time called. Chris blowing on the left hand, waiting on the batter Espinal to climb back in. Lean lefty comes set right at the belt. And the 3-2 fouled off again. Up into the press level, just to our right. And then bouncing all the way down below. Three pitches for Sale. 3-2 pitch. Crack toward right field. Going back is Yastrzemski. It's down. He's able to cut it off right for the warning track. Fires it in. Here's the 2 out there to second. Jarvis with a tag, and he's out at second base. We're used to seeing Ronald Acuna deliver strikes from deep right field. This time it's Mike Yastrzemski, who had a perfect 2 hopper to the bag. Jarvis able to glove it and slap the tag right on Espinal for the out. What a play.
1: Yeah, what a play on both ends, too. Yaz going to his glove side. He doesn't turn and throw the traditional way where he spins with the back of the plate. He turns the other way. A perfect strike. And Jim Jarvis, with his back to the play, makes an incredible tag. What a play. You don't want to run around second with Otani coming up.
0: That's enormous. That's the truest play of the game. Here comes Shohei Otani. First pitch to him. Swung on and sent foul into the seats along the third baseline. And out at second, brought to you by Truist. When you work with someone who knows a lot and cares even more, you're unstoppable. 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Defensive play, Yastrzemski to Jarvis. 0-1 from Sale. Comebacker over the mound. Bouncing by second. Jarvis has it. Goes over to first base for the out. Got a little bit tricky there as it ramped off the mound, and when it landed just to the right of the bag at second. But Jarvis glided left, able to glove it cleanly, and 2 down.
10: We
0: Two down for Will Smith. He's 0-1 with a strikeout. Two incredibly impressive strikeouts by Sale to begin the bottom of the first inning. There's a ball inside. And Nick, not necessarily, or maybe I shouldn't say that, but maybe not simply because of the batters he's facing, but the quality of the pitches. I don't think anybody could hit those pitches.
1: Yeah, and a lot of times when you're amped up, you're throwing harder, but you're not locating as well.
0: 1-0 from Sale, swung on, miss, 1-1.
1: I think that was the most impressive part on those first two punch-outs of Ohtani and Will Smith to start the game. It was fastball well located to the glove side consistently. Obviously, the velo was 97, 98, but the command was incredible.
0: 1-1 pitch. Swung on, missed. I mean, the one that he painted versus Ohtani, you'd think Shohei saw a ghost. His reaction to that pitch, he couldn't believe that Sale painted it so perfectly. 1-2 down, Smith. He went down looking in the first inning. Game tied at 1, bottom of the third inning. Sale, deep exhale. Steps in, brings a 1-2, fouled back. And fastball 98 as he was reaching deep, trying to get one by the swing bat of Will Smith. Smith batting 267, right-handed batter. 1-2 tipped into the mitt for strike three. Fastball 99. Chris Sale looking sharp as attack here early. We go to the top of the fourth. We're tied at 1.
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0: These two teams mirroring each other for the first three innings. Neither scored in the first. Both scored one run in the second. Neither scored in the third. We go to the top of the fourth inning as Michael Harris leads off. Northside Hospital Cancer Institute, one of the nation's leading and largest cancer programs. Northside is built to beat cancer. Alongside Nick Green, Ben Ingramier with you. Michael Harris singled and scored back in the second inning. Emmett Sheehan goes back to work. First pitch swinging. Michael fouls it straight back. And fastball 92 for Sheehan. He's had a lot of swings and misses on the fastball. He's displayed a good curve versus lefties. And a good slider and a good changeup as well. 0-1 to Harris. Fouled back into the screen. No balls, two strikes. That fastball 93. I think for the fastball, look, it's been a good pitch, but the way he set it up has been really good.
1: Yeah, and the key for him, and like any pitcher who doesn't throw his fastball as much, is can you land the secondary stuff?
0: 0-2 pitch. Harris pokes it up the middle. Base hit. That's into right center field. That time turned around the changeup. Just slapped it out there right in between the bag at second and the second baseman, Santiago Espinal.
1: The second hit off the changeup for Michael Harris goes down and gets this one. A pretty good changeup with some good depth. Down and away, but going back to the thought on the fastball, these guys have to start getting back on that fastball. That's the pitch he struggled with mightily this year. That's the pitch you can hit hard, and it's been getting by guys.
0: Harris down at first base. He's 2-for-2 in the game. There's Dubon, and Dubon gives it a ride deep down the left field line, and that's a foul ball. Boy, that was deep, buddy. To the foul side of the pole. Jumped on the first pitch just a little bit out in front.
1: Try to get that first pitch strike with the curveball and almost didn't come back.
0: Dubon struck out swinging in the second inning. Mauricio sends it foul. That's off into the second deck down to our right. Still a good number of seats available in the upper level all the way down the end of the lines on both sides. But outside of that, this place is jam-packed. Like I mentioned, those bleachers are slammed out there tonight. Nothing and two now in Dubon. Harris could lead at first base. Game tied at one in the fourth. Dubon sends it foul.
1: Ben, we got here, what, 4:30 today?
0: Mm-hmm.
1: There were a ton of fans already getting excited about this matchup.
0: Just to give you an idea of what the traffic in L.A. was like today, we left the hotel at 3. And the hotel's only about 11 miles from the ballpark. Took us an hour and a half to get here. 0-2 pitch. Dubon sends it foul. That'll become a souvenir in the lower level down the first baseline.
1: And right before we got to the park, we were I checked on the GPS. We were about 0.2 miles away, and it took us 20 minutes to get 0.2 miles to get inside the ballpark.
0: It's not the easiest ballpark to access, but they pack it out just about every single night. They had over 4 million in attendance last year. 0-2, fouled back. Hanging alive is Dubon, nothing in two.
1: And I think that tells you a lot about how much people love the Dodgers, knowing how big this ballpark is. Obviously, if you could fill it out, you'd get a lot of fans, but to be able to fill it out as consistently as they do is pretty incredible.
0: It is. No promotion like winning, that's for sure. Here's the 0-2 pitch on the way to Mauricio Dubon. There's the lead at first. Mauricio swings and misses at a high slider. Seven strikeouts for Sheehan.
2: Number 8, Dominic Smith.
0: One down for Dominic Smith, who doubled in the second inning, stranded at third. Michael Harris takes his lead at first, and Dom takes a called strike. Chatting earlier with Dominic about coming back to Los Angeles, grew up here. And when we were playing the Angels during BP, I'd asked him, who'd you grow up a fan of? He said he was a fan of both the Dodgers and the Angels. Here comes the 0-1 pitch. That'll be dribbled foul. And he said mainly because he was just a fan of the game. He just wanted to be around the game. Whichever team was in town, he wanted to go to their games if possible. And he's had a really good career, and he's been a really good find for the Braves. Average at 333 to go along with his four homers. Hit that dramatic walk-off home run at Truist Park earlier this season. Waiting on the 0-2 pitch. Here it is from Sheehan. Swung on, fouled off. Dominic taking a long walk after that swing. Wonder if he kind of overextended himself on that swing.
1: Got crushed on the shin. He's got a shin guard, but it goes from the knee about halfway down his shin, and he caught it right below the shin guard.
0: Yeah, see that now in the replay. That was right on the point of the ankle. We'll climb back in there. This will be Sheehan's 69th pitch of the game. Hasn't walked anyone yet. Ready with the 0-2, and here it is. And Smith drives it way up in the air, deep right center field, at the wall, and caught at the wall by Páez. Squared it up hard, but couldn't quite get it out.
1: That ball just died at the warning track. Páez running it down, calling off Kyle Tucker and Wright. That's when you knew it wasn't going out of the ballpark. But a good swing, fastball, middle of the plate. Dom Smith squares it up, but sometimes at night here, it's tough to get it out in the big part of the field.
0: Yeah, that's been the identity of this ballpark for so long, is once the sun goes down, it becomes a graveyard out there. Riley hits one well, deep left field, going back Hernandez. Hernandez to the warning track, over his head and off the wall. Harris to third base, gets the green light. Dodgers at the cutoff man, play at the plate, tag down, they got him. Riley jumped all over that pitch, hit a missile up the wall and left, but Hernandez got it in quickly. And then the relay throw from shallow left center was right on the mark. This will be challenged. Hold on 1 second. The throw beat him by a pretty good margin. Michael was going for a head-first slide, but then he missed the tag. He was trying a swim move to his right to get around the tag of Will Smith, and he's reaching with the right hand. The tag came to the chest of Harris as he was reaching with the right arm.
1: And Michael right away said, no, he did not tag me. What a slide.
0: Like I said, he's reaching for the chest, and he rolled to his right, and the tag got him just above the belt on the left side. And the question is, was the hand on the plate by the time the tag finally touched him? He's got to find a perfect angle for it. Boy, that's close. Michael, like you said, immediately thought he was safe. Crew chief Chris Conroy is also the home plate umpire. That was a great throw by Miguel Rojas. If it's overturned, it's a 2-1 Braves lead. And if the call is confirmed, and that ends the top of the fourth inning, we're still tied at one.
3: Spring is back in Braves country, which means it's time to get your yard ready for the season ahead. Cookouts, backyard catch, friends and family together, your lawn is the backdrop to it all. So this season, get your lawn ready with Pennington and keep it strong all year long. As a proud partner of the Atlanta Braves grounds crew, Pennington is all about thick, durable grass.
0: All right, so still waiting on the call from Chris Conroy. They're taking a long time to look at this. Braves saw enough on this play to call for a challenge. The throw beat him by a long way, but watching this swim move by Harris, tag got him on the left hip, right around the belt as he was reaching with the right hand.
1: And this is the play, Ben, that you used to see the catcher catch it, slide on their knees, and block the plate. Will Smith never blocked the plate, gave him the path. We'll see how it turns out.
0: All right, we're about to find out. And let's go to Chris Conroy.
4: After review, the call, the field stands. The runner is out.
0: Call stands, and that ends the top of the fourth inning on that out at the plate. No runs, two hits, no errors, and a man left. We'll go to the bottom of the fourth inning, tied at one.
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0: Game tied at one into the bottom of the fourth inning. It'll be Freeman, Paez, and Hernandez versus Sale. A run on 5 hits for the Braves, a run on 3 hits for the Dodgers. Freeman's over one. Takes a first pitch ball low. This with a sinker. And sinker 96. Boy, that fastball that Sale used to get Smith in the third inning, a 99-mile-an-hour fastball. He means business tonight. There's the 1-0 pitch on the way from Chris. Freeman swings and misses late on the fastball. 1-1. 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More on that after the 1-1 pitch. Sale steps, lefty fires, swung on, miss, good fastball away. 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Freeman batting 277, 3 homers. Sale fires, softly tapped back to the mound. This will be an easy out. Chris has got it, lobs over to first base. And one down here in the third inning. Very weak contact. And looking at the first handful of pitches for Chris, he's at 44 for the game. Just looking so sharp and executing everything.
1: He had one long at-bat to Espinal. Other than that, it's been pretty quick.
0: One down for Andy Paez. Paez takes a knee-buckling slider for a strike, 0-1. Mention that he has an 8-game hitting streak, does Paez. Flat out to center field back in the second inning. Fastball called strike. 96 for the heater, nothing in two on Paez.
1: And that fastball looks so good, getting on top of it with some serious angle to the glove side.
0: Paez request time, backs out of there. They list Paez at 6'1", 212. He looks bigger than that to me. This guy looks like he's 6'2", 220, 225. He's 25 years old, out of Cuba. 0-2 pitch. Pulled foul on the third baseline, nothing in two. Paez, the son of a carpenter. In fact, it was his dad who made him his first batch when he was a kid. As Paez has grown up there in Cuba. No balls and two strikes. Sale brings it. Little floater down the right field line, slicing foul. Yeah, his dad, a carpenter back in Cuba, and spent a lot of time fixing boats and specialized in woodwork, so only made sense that he would make bats for Paez. And that's when he first started swinging. Homemade bats from his carpenter father. No balls and two strikes on Paez. Sale with 4 strikeouts at this point. 0-2. And a bouncer to first base. Taken on the second bounce. Little friendly hop over there to Olsen. Tosses to the bag. Sale's there and 2 down. Two down for Teoscar Hernandez. He singled and scored back in the second inning. It was Hernandez who scored in that double by Tucker on the slider away. He just sent a flare down the right field line. And then just continue to roll and roll and roll, and Hernandez is able to score from first base. Hernandez, 33 years old. First pitch on the way from Sale, missed inside with a fastball. He's out of the Dominican Republic. 4 homers this season for Hernandez to go along with a 238 average. Right-handed batter, Sale looking for a 1-2-3 inning. 1-0, nothing wrong with that changeup, over for a called strike. Braves 1, Dodgers 1. We're in the bottom of the fourth inning. Hernandez awaits the pitch from Sale. 1-1, swung on, missed. Another changeup.
1: Yeah, good changeup. Hernandez on the second year of a 3-year deal. Last year hit 25 home runs. It's been a pretty big piece of the puzzle last couple of years.
0: 1-2 pitch. Low and inside. Miss with a changeup. 2 balls, 2 strikes. We'll see this in stretches with Sale, where he'll go to the changeup sometimes 2-3 pitches in a row, 3 out of 4.
1: I like it too, and it's a pitch that's been really good for him. He stays out of the middle of the zone with it. That's the most important part. I think that makes the fastball a bit better as well.
0: 2-2, he hit him. That slider drifted in and got him in the ankle, it looked like. His crowd boos as if he was trying to hit him with a slider in the foot.
1: Overcooked that one big time. As a hitter, a lot of times you slide the back feet out, and he slid the back feet out right into the slider.
0: He's wearing a shin guard. That hit low on the shin guard on the lead leg for the right-handed batter. Now, this is the same situation that Sale had back in the second inning with Hernandez at first base and Tucker up to the plate. One apiece, bottom of the fourth inning. Tucker, of course, one of the newest Dodgers signing with L.A. Game tied at one. Pitch on the way from Sale. Check swing. That'll be fouled off to the backstop.
1: Man, I don't understand that contract. That's maybe an overpay, but 4 years, $240 million.
0: First year of a four-year, $240 million deal. And he signed with the Dodgers in late January. 0-1 pitch. Floater into left field, going back Jarvis, and he dives and makes the catch. What a play by Jim Jarvis. How did he get there? It's as if his arm just kept stretching and stretching as he dove back into shallow left, and he robs Kyle Tucker. Million-dollar play by Jim Jarvis. That ends the bottom of the fourth. We go to the top of the fifth inning, tied at one.
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0: Great defensive play to end the bottom of the fourth inning. Now the Braves have Yastrzemski, Jarvis, and Baldwin to the plate. And the top of the fifth, we're tied at one. Seen some great defensive plays by the Braves in this game. Yastrzemski takes a ball low and inside. In fact, we've seen great defensive plays all the way around. Yastrzemski had that great throw out of right field to cut down Santiago Espinal at second base in the third inning. And then Jarvis, that diving play to end the fourth inning. Yastrzemski takes a ball outside. And also the Dodgers had that impressive 7-6-2 put out at the plate of Michael Harris on a ball that was hit off the wall in left field. Great throw out of Rojas to the plate from shallow left field for the out of the plate. Been very impressive. 2-0 pitch, fouled back just under our booth. Need just a little bit more juice on that thing. Could have taken out my monitor. 2-1 on Yaz. Sheehan at 73 pitches. Here's number 74. Pulled foul on the right field line. That was a clean bottom of the fourth inning. That means today is a clean inning car wash celebration day at Tidal Wave Auto Spa. 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Two-two pitch. Hit deep but foul, slicing down the left field line. Yastrzemski went down looking back in the second inning. And Nick, I just feel like his bat's going to get going. We saw a great spring out of Mike Yastrzemski. But in the season, just a 207 hitter. 2-2 pitch, fouled back again.
1: Yeah, I don't think he's far away. And when you look at his swing, he's had some good swings over the past couple of weeks. The problem has been consistent quality at bats. And you're seeing him pull a little bit to the ground, or on the ground a little bit, try to get the ball up in the air. I think that's going to help. Staying on the backside, staying closed. That all helps as well.
0: 2-2, he muscles it high in the air to deep center. Turning tail and racing back, Paez to the warning track, squares up to it, makes the catch. Hit it to the deepest part of the park. I was just about to mention the homers that we from Yaz. Training hit six of them. Still looking for his first home run during the regular season. Just missed that one.
1: Yeah, 100 miles an hour off the bat. That's a good sign for him. Again, this time of night, it's tough to get one over the fence to center field. But I like what I've seen over the past week or so with Yaz's swing, getting a little bit better every day.
0: Climbing in, Jim Jarvis makes a first pitch curveball for a called strike. Jim Jarvis with a terrific diving catch. I mean, we'll look back on the defensive highlight reel at the end of the season. That's got to be in the top 10. That'll be one of the best defensive plays we see all year. 0-1 up the middle. There's a base hit by Jarvis. His first knock in the big leagues. So he made a great defensive play there to end the bottom of the fourth inning. And in the top of the fifth, hits a laser right up the middle. And that ball will be on his mantle the rest of his life. First hit in the big leagues.
1: Good swing. Barrels it up at 102.
2: Catcher Drake Baldwin.
1: Nobody's catching this. That was a changeup that stayed up in the zone. And Jim Jarvis has been really good in AAA. You want to get these guys up here and let them play as quickly as possible. Congratulations to Jim.
0: Takes a lead over there at first base, being held by Freddie Freeman. Back to the top of the order to Drake Baldwin, and he takes a ball low and outside.
1: And there's another element to Jim Jarvis's game. We saw the great play at shortstop. We've seen him do that a couple of times in his first two games. We saw the base hit there. He had 15 stolen bases in Gwinnett.
0: 1-0 pitch. There's a ball low. Watching the replay of that liner right up the middle, Nick, it just about hit Sheehan in the back. I mean, missed him by a few inches. Hit it right on the nose. Came off Jarvis's bat, like you said, at 102. He's got to be feeling good about himself at that swing. Hitters count. And the 2-0 to Baldwin. This tie ball three. He's gotten Drake twice. Strikeout in the first inning, strikeout in the third inning.
1: Pitching him backwards, too. He's been going secondary stuff early in the count and then trying to gas him up late.
0: Hadn't walked anybody yet. 3-0 pitch. Turned on, sent foul into the Braves dugout. Won't roll down that staircase at the end of the dugout. Left-hander Alex Vesia is up and tossing in the Dodger bullpen on the other side of the left field wall. 1-1 game. We're on the top of the fifth. Pick off to first base. Jarvis back in with a dive. Sheehan's pitch count up to 83. Blonde-headed right-hander. Checking the runner over at first base. Now set right at the belly. 3-1 pitch. Baldwin swings and misses at a curveball. Might have been ball four, Nick.
1: That's the curveball that you want, though, if it hangs in the zone. But he has some really good 12-6 break on it. It starts above the belly button and finishes below the knees.
0: Big pitch right here. Jarvis, a good lead at first base. Jarvis goes. Pitch on the way. Ball four inside. That time is with a curveball. Well, a good start to the inning. With one down, a single by Jarvis, then the walk to Baldwin. Here comes Mark Pryor, the pitching coach of the Dodgers. That's the first walk of the game for either pitcher. And the Braves have a great opportunity right here to try to cash in. First and second for Ozzy Albies, followed by Matt Olson. Rojas in on the meeting from his position at short. Likewise, the catcher, Will Smith. Pitcher Sheehan just nodding his head, listening to his pitching coach, Mark Pryor. Ozzy Albies flying out to center field in the first inning. He struck out swinging in the third inning. Sent a good number of curveballs from Sheehan. Sheehan rubs up a brand new baseball. Checking the scene around him, looking at the runners at first and second.
1: Ozzy's been outstanding with runners in scoring position. It's going to be a big run to put the Braves ahead.
0: First pitch of the sequence. Taken for a strike. Showed him a curveball. Ozzy's got the average at 318. He's homered 8 times this year. Switch hitter, the right side's the more powerful side, but he's got some pop from the left side, too. The 0-1, up and in. And knocked it back off the plate with that fastball coming in at 94. A run on 6 hits for the Braves, a run on 3 hits for the Dodgers. And the Braves have Jarvis at second, Baldwin at first. In the batting hands of Ozzy Albies. He rests the bat on his left shoulder. Sheehan checks the runner at second. 1-1. Ground ball weakly out to second. Espinal has it. Goes to second. They get one over to first. Not in time. So they cut down the middle. Drake Baldwin on a 4-6 putout. And over to first base for Ozzy Albies on the fielder's choice. That'll bring Dave Roberts out to the mound. He is not going to allow Sheehan to face Olson. He's got the lefty Vesia up and warm to face the lefty Matt Olson. So runners in the corners, 2 down, and the Dodgers make the Pennington grass seed call to the bullpen. If you're looking for an easy upgrade for your lawn this season, go with Pennington grass seed, the official partner of the Atlanta Braves grounds crew. Pennington grass seed, rooted in Braves country. We'll introduce you to the new pitcher when we come back. 1-1 game of the fifth.
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0: It'll be left hander Alec Vesey on the mound. 15 games, no record. A 1.42 ERA. It's going to be a three-pitch mix, mostly fastball slider to lefties. Fastball about 59% of the time, about 91 miles an hour on average. A really good slider. A big swing and miss pitch for him has not allowed a hit on that slider this year.
1: First baseman, Matt Olson. Matt Olson is 0-for-3 against him in his career with a walk and a strikeout. The Brave that has fared best against Vesia in his career is on deck right now. Michael Harris, 3-for-6 against him. But two down, runners at the corners at a tie game. First pitch on the way to Olson. Swung on and missed at a fastball. Matt Eater coming in at 90 by the swinging bat of Matt Olson. Vesia with a long, thick black beard. I don't think he's shaved since the last time we've seen him. There's the 0-1 pitch on the way to Matt Olson. That takes the ball outside. One ball, one strike. Vesia, one of three lefties they have in their bullpen to go along with Tanner Scott and Jack Dreyer. And it's Vesia who gets the call from Dave Roberts here in the top of the fifth inning. 1-1 pitch. Check swing didn't go. Now a late appeal, and that confirms what we already knew as Brendan Miller, the third base umpire, says he didn't go. Two balls and a strike.
0: He's just sitting at the top of the zone a little bit above with that four-seam fastball.
1: 2-1. Let's see if Matt gets something he can put the barrel on. Drive in Jarvis from third base. Pick off over to first base and back into the dive, Ozzie Albies. Inning started with a flyout by Mike Yastrzemski. Then Jim Jarvis with a single up the middle, his first hit in the big leagues. Drake Baldwin walked. And Ozzie Albies hit a new fielder's choice where they got the runner at second. So they're at the corners with two down. And the 2-1 pitch. Swung on, popped back our way. That'll reach the seats. Boy, it was just under that. That was a 91-mile-an-hour fastball. Count level, two balls, two strikes. Bearded lefty Vesia looking into his catcher, Smith. 2-2 pitch. Swung on, hit in the air to left field. Teoscar Hernandez under it, drifting right, makes the catch. There's out number three. So Vesia gets the out. Braves train the runners at first and third. We're halfway home. We go to the bottom of the fifth inning, tied at one. 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

0: alongside Nick Green and our producer engineer Jonathan Chadwick. Ben Ingram here with you. Great to have you with us on a Friday night. We appreciate you staying up late back east. We appreciate you being with us wherever you're tuning in from tonight. A 1-1 game. Chris Sale goes back to work. Rojas shows bunt, pulls back, makes a slider outside. Cool evening here in L.A., down to 64 degrees. Very light breeze, toying with the flags out in center field. Sale's 1-0 pitch. Rojas sends it out to short. Backhanded on the first cut of the grass and short by Jarvis. His throw is wild. It hits the railing of the dugout as it whizzed past Olsen and goes into the dugout. And that'll put Rojas down at second base. Jarvis made such a great defensive play to end the fourth, then had a base hit at the top of this inning. But, Nick, that one came out of his hand a little bit funny as it just sailed on Olsen.
1: Yeah, that's a long throw, too, and it looked like he tried to huff up just a little bit, ends up cutting on him. And Matt Olsen cannot cut this one down.
0: If Matt Olsen can't reach it over there at first base, you know it was a bad throw. He's 6'5", and he usually brings in everything, but that one he couldn't reach. And now it's Muncy to the plate after the error. Runner second, pitch on the way to Muncy, swung on, miss at a first pitch sinker. It's a nice play by Jarvis with the backhand. Just couldn't finish the play with a good enough throw. And it's the first error of this game. A run on six hits and an error for the Braves. A run on three hits, no errors for the Dodgers. 0-1. Swung on, missed at a changeup.
1: Good lefty-lefty changeup, and that's something that Chris Sale doesn't throw a lot of, but I like the creativity from Drake Baldwin. He's put something else in Max Muncy's head.
0: O-2 pitch. Got him. Went fishing for a slider. He was a long way from that one. Threw the bat at it. One down in the inning. You said something really interesting there. The creativity of Drake Baldwin. This is nothing against any other catcher that catches Chris Sale. But we know that Chris never shakes. He's going to throw whatever the catcher calls for, and he's going to execute the pitch extremely well. And I think these two, when it comes to the battery of Baldwin and Sale, are so perfect for each other because of that creativity behind the plate, and Chris can execute whatever pitch is called. First pitch from Sale, pulled foul to the third baseline off the bat of Santiago Espinal.
1: The other thing involved in that, too, is Chris Sale has to believe that Drake believes in the pitch. And Drake believes in that changeup, and it's something that we haven't seen consistently. We didn't see it last year where he kind of went away from that changeup. Go back to that thing. It's got some success to it. And throw it in different spots, and it's tough for hitters to cover.
0: 0-1 outside, 1-1. Ever since the very first time they worked with each other at spring training, and Chris said thumbs up across the board. It just took him one start with him and said, I like working with this guy. And then Drake went on to win the Rookie of the Year last year. Sales 1-1. Outside, two balls and a strike. We owe you a Saia scoreboard. We'll get to that at some point. All out-of-town scores delivered to you by Saia, the official freight carrier of the Atlanta Braves. Here we're tied at 1. 2-1 pitch. Nailed the inside corner with a fastball. That's just paint 97 on the corner. Matt Espinal trying to swivel out of the way, but that dusted up that inside corner. As Chris Conroy said, strike 2. 5 strikeouts for Sale. 2-2 to Espinal. Just tied away with a heater. Big battle right here simply because of who's on deck.
1: Yeah, and he had a tough time finishing off Espinal in his first at-bat, 9-pitch at-bat. That was the fastball in that 3-2 count where he drove it to right center field and Yaz cut it off and threw him out at second base. See if Chris can finish him here.
0: Runner at second, one down, need a strikeout. Espinal batting 214. Sales 3-2. Fouled off. Just barely got a piece of the slider. Coach, you ever wonder what a home run tastes like? It's a little peppery, a little tangy, and a lot like the original Louisiana hot sauce. The official hot sauce of the Atlanta Braves. That's Louisiana Hot. Buy you some. This is a big moment in the game right here. Sale trying to dig deep, get the strikeout. He's at 68 pitches, and the 3-2 sent foul. Into the second deck along the first baseline. Chris rubs up a new baseball. I got to be honest, Espinal's been as stingy of a hitter as anybody in the lineup. Really hard time putting him away. This will be the eighth pitch of the battle after a nine-pitch battle back in the third inning. Again, the 3-2. Floating foul over by the dugout. Coming along, Olsen. He slides, and Matt caught it. That's a great catch by Matt Olsen. Little looper right at the railing of the dugout. Matt coming over from his position at first base. Able to slide to it and reach it. It stuck on the gloves. He went into a little barrel roll after that.
1: And what a tough play, too, knowing that dugout is right there in those steps. You have to start that slide early. He starts it early and ends up barely getting glove underneath the ball. What an incredible.
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1: In off the plate, Ohtani is able to find the hole on the right side.
2: RBI number 16 for Ohtani. 2-1 Dodgers as we're in the bottom of the fifth inning. Will Smith 0 for 2 with two strikeouts. Ohtani a lead at first base. He'll give him a look. Pitch on the way to Smith. And a slider over for a call strike. Well, you hate that so much because you just got the big out versus Espinal. And then Ohtani's ground ball, if it's hit a little bit further to the right or a little bit further to the left, that's an out. There's the 0-1. And he hits one in the air to left field, breaking in Dubon. Mauricio runs it down with a chest-high grab, and that ends the bottom of the fifth inning. But a run for the Dodgers on the single by Ohtani. They take a 2-1 lead as we go to the top of the sixth inning.
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0: Dodgers have a 2-1 lead into the top of the sixth inning here at Dodger Stadium. New pitcher for the Dodgers will be right-hander Kyle Hurt. 9 games, no record, a 1 ERA, a .44 whip, not allowing a whole lot of anything. It's going to be a 3-pitch mix. Fastball is his best pitch. It's at 96 miles an hour. Changeup and slider has been scoreless in his last 8 appearances. Only allowed 1 hit and punched out 10 over those 8 innings.
1: Yeah, he's had some great numbers. Here comes Michael Harris. Leads it off in the Georgia Lottery home run jackpot inning. First pitch from Hurt. Here's a ball that misses. 1 ball and no strikes. If the Braves hit a homer here in the 6th inning, our contestant Zach Adams in Richmond Hill, Georgia, win $1,300. 1-0 pitch. Harris swings and misses at a fastball coming in at 94. If you'd like to enter for your chance to win at least $1,000 from the Georgia Lottery, visit 680thefan.com/GA Lottery. Georgia Lottery, today could be the day. Ball to strike on Harris. He's 2 for 2. Big chopper, left side, deep in the hole, it's short, barehanded by Rojas, and he can't make the play. It'll be an infield base hit by Harris. He had to stick that in his pocket. It was a nice barehand jump by Rojas just to keep going off into left field. Michael Harris now 3 for 3.
0: All right. I know that wasn't a play that was completed, but the top spin on that ball, the way he barehanded that, was pretty fun to see.
1: He's got some great hands, doesn't he? And big hopper went over the third baseman, Muncy. Here comes Mauricio Dubon. Mauricio takes a ball low. This will be challenged by Will Smith. The catcher's challenge, or the ABS.
2: Previous pitch is called the ball. Catcher's challenging.
1: Both teams have both of their ABS challenges left. This is a strike, as that'll be overturned.
2: Strike, Los Angeles has 2 challenges left.
1: And it goes from a 1-0 count.

0: On to an 0-1 count on Dubon. He's 0 for 2 with two strikeouts. Right-hander hurt. Set at the letters. 0-1 pitch. Dubon fouls that off.
1: There's a big hole on the right side with Freddie holding on Michael at first. Espinal basically pulled up the middle with two strikes. Try to shoot him the other way.
0: 0-2. In the air towards left center field. Down for a base hit. That time Dubon able to win that battle. Hit a looper in the center. And the Braves have back-to-back singles to get them going here in the top of the sixth inning.
1: Good job with two strikes. Just stay the other way. And the slider out front. This was a mistake, too, that kind of broke down and in. Dubon stays up the middle.
0: So the Braves have an opportunity to tie up the game. Here comes Dominic Smith. Dom 1-for-2 with a double and a fly out to center field. No one out and a great opportunity versus Hurt. First pitch to Dominic. Ground ball off the mound, out towards second. Rojas has it. Steps on the bag, throws to first, and he's safe at first base. Dominic Smith beating it out at first. Took a lot of hustle out of Dominic to race down the line. See if the Dodgers want to take a look at it. Don't believe they do. And it'll be a fielder's choice for Dominic Smith. Rojas was coming across the bag, firing over there, and Dominic did just beat it.
1: Give Dom some hustle credit. He knows how important that runner is and that hat is.
0: Rojas limping a little bit after that play at second. So Dubon went in with that slide, pitch on the way, and there's a ball low and outside to Austin Riley. And Mauricio went in hard at second base. And as Rojas is trying to come across the bag, drew contact from Dubon. Base hit ties the game. 1-0 pitch. Swung on, miss by Riley, 1-1. Been a good night for Riley. RBI single in the second, doubled off the left field wall in the fourth inning. He's needed a big game. Here's the 1-1. It's a towering fly ball to shallow right. Kyle Tucker coming in. Santiago Espinal going out. This will be caught in shallow right by Tucker. Harris tagged at third, took off, and slammed on brakes about 10 feet down the line. Two down, it's in the hands of Mike Yastrzemski.
1: That's the pitch you want back if you're Austin. You want something up in the zone, a fastball middle of the plate up, and yeah, right underneath it.
0: Well, the Dodgers got a two-out base hit in the bottom of the fifth inning by Ohtani to drive in Rojas as they cashed in on that error to lead off the inning. Now the Braves need a two-out base hit of their own for Mike Yastrzemski. He's 0 for 2. Mike fouls one straight back into the screen. Phillies were defeated at home today in extra innings. Rockies beat them 9-7 in 11 innings. Also, the Nationals defeated the Marlins 3-2 down in Miami. And the Mets are tied with the Diamondbacks at 1 in the 8th inning in Arizona. 0-1 inside, one ball, one strike. That's a glance around the division. By the way, the Cubs are the team the Braves see when we get home from this road trip. They beat the Rangers today 7-1. They've won 10 games in a row. And they're now 27-12 with the best record in baseball. The 1-1. Fouled back into the screen. 1-2. Meanwhile, the Yankees were defeated by the Brewers 6-0. How about the Miz today? My goodness.
1: 11 punch-outs for him. Would he average over 101 on his fastball?
0: Jacob Mizorowski just bringing the heat versus the Yankees.
1: And by the way, the Phillies game, Lizardo gave up 6 earned in 3 innings.
0: Wow. Crowd get behind the right-hander Hurt. 1-2 pitch. Right outside, 2 balls, 2 strikes. Yastrzemski hit one deep back in the 5th inning. Was caught on the warning track in front of the center field wall by Paez. Just need a base hit here to drive in Michael Harris. He's waiting for a lift home over there at third base. Leaded first by Smith. 2-2 pitch. Swung on and sent foul into the seats down the left field line. Good battle. That fastball 97 from right-hander Hurt. Meanwhile, the 35-year-old veteran Yastrzemski calmly climbs back in the left-hand batter's box, waves the bat over the plate, and stares down the right-hander. Runners take their leads. 2-2. Swung on and sent foul on the right field line. Hooked that changeup. Had the right idea. Splintered his bat on that swing. He'll need a brand new weapon before he goes back up there to do the 2-2 all over again.
1: Give me a little bit of luck. Take anything. We saw Kyle Tucker earlier in the day with that little out front one-handed swing. Scored a run on that one. Good to see Yaz come up in a big situation and come through. I know it's been a tough year for him in general, and it's not for lack of trying. This big hit here could go a long way.
0: 0 for 2 tonight and 6 RBIs. But you're right, sometimes one hit's all you need. Braves trailing 2-1 in the top of the sixth inning. Tying run at third. Go ahead, run at first. 2-2 pitch. Inside ball 3. Laid off a fastball. So now the count runs full. Dominic Smith can get a head start at first base. If he walks him, Jim Jarvis would come to the plate. And he'd be up there with the bases loaded. 3-2. Here it comes. Swung on, fouled back. Hurt going to that fastball, which has been consistently 97. Yastrzemski with the mustache digging back into the left-hand batter's box. Casts his gaze out at the right-handed pitcher. Dom will be on the move again. There he goes, 3-2. Swung on, missed. Went upstairs with a fastball, and a very frustrated Mike Yastrzemski slams the bat down, spikes the helmet, and the Braves lead the runners at first and third. No runs, two hits, no errors, and two left. We go to the bottom of the sixth inning, 2-1 Dodgers.
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0: With the Dodgers leading the Braves 2-1, we go to the bottom of the sixth inning. Freddie Freeman leads off versus Chris Sale. First pitch at the bottom of the sixth, taken for a called strike, showed him that slider. Two of the game's biggest stars for the last 14, 15 years. Freeman and Sale. And over two, couple of ground outs. One to the mound, one to short. 0-1 pitch in the air to deep center. Michael Harris going to go back. Michael's at the wall. That is gone. On Sale's 75th pitch of the game, Freddie Freeman belts one out just to the left of straightaway center. That's his fourth homer of the year. And it's now 3-1 LA. Climbing in, Andy Páez. First pitch, a called strike. That was Freeman's 100th home run as a Dodger. And it comes against his former team. No balls and a strike on Sale. Time called by Páez. Back.
1: Sale's fastball location's been so good all night long, and he wanted away to Freddie and missed right down the middle, and Freddie Freeman, we've seen him do that plenty of times throughout his career.
0: 0-1, lunge and a miss at a slider, nothing in two. Freddie hit, 271 homers as a Brave, and now 100 as a Dodger. 0-2 pitch. It'll be tip foul. Let's pause 10 seconds for station ID. 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
0: Nothing in two on Páez. Pitch on the way, and Páez hits one way up in the air to left field. Mauricio Dubon coming in. He's there, makes the catch in medium depth left. And one away here in the sixth inning. One more note on Freeman. 371 homers, and that was career hit number 2,471. And amongst active players, he leads them all in hits and also doubles, as well as RBIs. 1,342 career RBIs for Freeman. 3-1 Dodgers. Pitch on the way to Teoscar Hernandez at a ball outside. Napa is a proud partner of your Atlanta Braves with America's largest network of parts and care. Napa has all the bases covered when it comes to your ride. One-0 from Sale. Popped up down the right field line. Yastrzemski sprinting towards the line. Olsen going back. Can't get there. It's a foul ball. Just on the other side of the chalk. That could have been a disaster. That had landed fair. That would have been out there between Yastrzemski and Olsen in no man's land. Good effort by Matt.
1: Yeah, great effort by Matt. And it feels like he's going to make every single play that's popped up over that right field side. We've seen him so many times over the shoulder catches. Just could not get there for this one. Had to run a long way. Like you said, a good effort.
0: Hernandez with a single, also hit on the shin by a slider back in the fourth inning. Sale's 82nd pitch. One check swing, he went. Pretty good slider there, 1-2. Chris with 5 strikeouts in the game, no walks. He's hit the one batter. Given up 3 runs, 2 of them earned. Hernandez requesting time and chatting with Chris Conroy for a moment.
1: I think he wanted to check swing to see if he swung or not, but it felt like he went all the way around to me, and he certainly did. He
0: tried to challenge, but it was too late.
1: Can you challenge a check swing? Not yet.
0: Here's the 1-2 pitch. Came inside, almost hit him. No, I think he was trying to do anything he could. He was thinking, okay, I didn't check, or I did check, and I held back. And then I wanted to see if the pitch was even a strike. He's trying everything that he could. Chris Conroy wasn't having any of it. He said, are you kidding me, man? Climb back in there. 2-2 pitch. Pulled down the third baseline, foul. alongside Nick Green and our producer-engineer Jonathan Chadwick, Ben Ingermere with you. Game one in this series. Game two will start an hour earlier tomorrow night. That'll be a 9:10 Eastern first pitch tomorrow night as Spencer Strider gets the ball for the Braves. 2-2, up and away, 3 balls and 2 strikes. And for the Dodgers tomorrow night, a change in plans.
1: Yeah, Blake Snell is going for the Dodgers. It was Roky Sasaki, which that would have been a better matchup for the Braves. Now, that being said,
0: 3-2. And he just missed. This will be challenged by Drake Baldwin. One with a 3-2 slider. The ABS tells us that is a strike. Adios. Two down.
1: Slider just barely clipped the outside corner. Great pitch from Chris Sale. But going back to that matchup, Blake Snell, it'll be his first start of the year coming off shoulder fatigue. He only went 55 pitches in 4 innings in his last rehab start. So I would imagine 5 innings, 60 pitches might be the limit for him tomorrow. Excuse me, 70 pitches.
0: Got a question for you on that one. Here's the pitch on the way to Tucker. There's a ball low and outside. Obviously, this is a big series, and it's May, but two first-place teams. If the Dodgers were playing the Rockies tomorrow, or they're playing, you know, a team that has a losing record, there's a called strike. Do you think it'd still be Snell tomorrow?
1: I honestly don't think so. We've seen so many times over the years, though, teams saying that as long as they're ready to give you 5 innings, we'll put them out there, and it doesn't matter if they're in the big leagues or in AAA.
0: 1-1 to Tucker, swung on, missed, 1-2.
1: And a lot of the older guys have a tendency to want to pitch at the big league level for that, quote, final rehab start. So it doesn't surprise me, especially in this series, but they think they can go 5. A lot of times you see them go make that start in the big leagues.
0: 1-2, missed the outside corner, 2 balls, 2 strikes. I agree with you, and that's just on hunch. But I think the magnitude of the series, but this series certainly has some juice. You want to send out your best when it's Braves and Dodgers. Two first-place teams.
1: It definitely changed the series, that's for sure.
0: Definitely. Here's the 2-2 from Sale. Rolled over, fouled on the first baseline. 3-1 Dodgers, bottom of the sixth, 2 down. And the base is empty for L.A. Braves in the seventh. We'll have 9-1-2 coming up with Jarvis, Baldwin, and Albie. '91 pitches for Sale. Cuts loose the 2-2, and he's got his man swinging in a fastball. And for Chris Sale, 7 strikeouts, but he gives up the home run to Freeman. For Freeman, his 4th homer of the year, we go to the top of the 7th, 3-1 Dodgers.
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1: Freddie Freeman's home run in the bottom of the sixth puts the Dodgers up 3-1 as we head to the top of the seventh inning. New pitcher for the Dodgers right-hander, Will Klein. It'll be his 11th appearance of the year, 1-2 with a 3.7 ERA. Pitched on Sunday against St. Louis, 1 2/3, an earned run in that one. It's going to be a four-pitch mix, fastball, sweeper, curveball, and slider.
0: His first pitch to Jim Jarvis. It's taken for a ball low. 1-0, no strikes. Alongside Nick Green, Ben Ingram here with you. Game one of the series, Braves and Dodgers. And the rookie Jarvis trying to get on base. He's 1-for-2 with a single. Here's a pitch from Klein. And it's over for a strike. Fastball 97 from this bearded right-hander. Not just a beard. He's got a thick red beard. Pitch on the way from Klein. 1-1 bounced up there. 2 balls and a strike. Dodgers have used Sheehan, Vesia, Hurt, and Klein on the mound. Starter Sheehan went 4 2/3. Gave up a run on 6 hits, a walk, and 7 strikeouts. 2-1 pitch. Over for a strike, 2-2. Jarvis, a quick question for Chris Conroy. Seems satisfied, nods in agreement. Klein steps on the 2-2 pitch. That bounced up there wildly. Curve that barely made it to the dirt.
1: Seen a couple of those in his at bat. His best pitch is that fastball. Up to 99 miles an hour on the year.
0: Well, the curve was 88.
1: Straight in the ground.
0: Yeah. 3-2 on Jarvis. Wouldn't mind a leadoff walk. Klein brings it. Jarvis hits in the air to left field. In line with it, Hernandez drifts back a few steps, makes the catch. One out of the seventh inning and back to the top of the order for Drew Baldwin. The out starting to wither away for the Braves. They've out-hit the Dodgers 8-5, but trailing 3-1 in the top of the seventh. The one Braves run came in the top of the second on an RBI single by Austin Riley. Then the Dodgers tie the game in the bottom of the second. It was one apiece until the bottom of the fifth. Dodgers scored one there, an unearned run. Baldwin takes a ball. And then Freddie Freeman with a homer in the sixth inning to add on to the lead. Pitch to Baldwin. Check swing. They appealed. Didn't go.
1: Tell you what, the Dodgers have been trying to catch the top of that zone consistently with the fastball, and it's been pretty successful overall. Will Klein has a good one. We just missed the top.
0: 2-0 pitch. One takes the ball outside. Ball three. The attendance tonight here at Dodger Stadium, 51,255. 3-0 pitch, and there's ball four. That'll bring the tying run to the plate for Ozzy Albies. Klein not very satisfied with some of those calls from Chris Conroy. He seems frustrated.
8: Second baseman number one, Ozzy Albies.
0: Both walks allowed by the Dodgers have been to Drake Baldwin. Looking to strike here in the top of the seventh. Ozzy takes a called strike. Fastball 97. And after Albies, it will be Olsen. One pitch in the dirt, bounces up the third baseline, but not far enough away for Drake to think about it. No action in the Dodger pen. They got the righty on the mound in Klein and Olsen on deck. So if Ozzy reaches, you'll get the right on left matchup. Olsen swinging away to bat in the on deck circle. Drake Baldwin lead at first base. Ozzy awaits the 1-1. Here it comes. And Ozzy swats it foul over there by the Braves dugout. In between innings, it'll be the seventh inning stretch brought to you by the Warrior Alliance. The Warrior Alliance is stepping up to the plate to help Warriors navigate to success after military service. Visit thewarrioralliance.org to learn more. One out in the inning. 3-1 Dodgers in the top of the seventh. Klein Lines 1-2. And Ozzy swings at a curve down and in. And he strikes out. Right over the top of that curveball.
1: Not a real good swing from Ozzy. That curveball has been pretty good as far as break-wise, but he hasn't been able to throw for strikes. This one starts as a strike, ends as a ball, and gets Ozzy chasing at the bottom of the zone.
0: It looked like an indecisive swing, too, didn't it?
1: Very.
0: So two down for Matt Olson. First pitch to Matt. Fastball, a called strike, 98 on the inside corner. Like I mentioned, it's getting late in the game. Tying run to the plate. And the Braves hoping that their hero can find a way to strike here in the 10th inning. Klein's 0-1. Off the plate, one ball, one strike. Meanwhile, the wave makes its way around Dodger Stadium in a clockwise motion going down third baseline and out the field line. Klein said right of the letters. 1-1 pitch. Olson takes a ball. Lead off a curveball. Matt with a pop out to third, a ground out to second, a fly out to left field. He studies Klein. And the 2-1 pitch. A strike over the outside corner. It was 98 on the black. And now 2-2 on Matt Olson. Time requested by Matt. Calmly backs out of there. And he slowly steps back into the batter's box. Taps the front right corner of the plate with the end of his bat. Now steadies the stick, waiting on Klein. Baldwin, a modest lead at first base, held by Freeman. 2-2 pitch. In the dirt, smothered by Smith. How to keep that from going to the backstop?
1: Oh, he's wearing Smith out with that 55-foot breaking ball. Drake's going to be on the run, 3-2, two outs.
0: Klein got a new ball, didn't like that one. Throws that one aside and gets a brand new pearl from home plate umpire Chris Conroy. And if he walks Olson, two would be aboard for Michael Harris. And it's been a grand night already for Michael as he's 3-for-3 with a run scored. But a big pitch right here. Drake will be on the move. There he goes, 3-2. Swung on and sent foul up into the second deck down the third baseline. Got to be ready for that heater. That was 99.
1: Yeah, we've just seen some late swings on the heater all day long. It doesn't matter who's been on the mound for the Dodgers. Let's see if Matt could cheat a little bit and try to find a gap.
0: Ready for the payoff pitch. Here it comes, and a ground up the middle to the second baseman Espinal. Jump throw over to first base in time for the out. Well, it drifted the second baseman to his right. He has his momentum going towards left center, but he still completes the play. And the Braves trying to run her aboard. Time to stretch. We go to the bottom of the 7th, 3-1 Dodgers.
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0: Dodgers 3, Braves 1. Into the bottom of the seventh inning. Bottom three in the order due up for L.A. And the Warrior, Chris Sale, out there for his seventh inning of work. And he'll go to work versus Miguel Rojas. First pitch, in for a called strike. Started him off with a slider. It was Rojas who led off the fifth inning with a ground ball to short that Jim Jarvis fired over Matt Olson. And that error was turned into a run. Gave the Dodgers the lead at that point. 0-1, tap foul to the backstop, nothing and two. The average baseball game has nine innings. That means nine chances to put the original Louisiana hot sauce on all your favorite ballpark eats. They're all tastier on the official hot sauce of the Atlanta Braves. That's Louisiana Hot by Usaw. Dylan Lee now up and tossing in the Braves bullpen. Sale is at 94 pitches. And Nick, how do you think Walt Weiss manages through this? Second, there's a base runner. You think he's going to Lee?
1: You could. I mean, you think about Chris Sale, too, and he's got 5 days rest, which he typically does. I think you could push him a little bit longer.
0: Here's the 0-2 pitch. There's tie 1-2.
1: Just depending on how he looks and how he feels, and I think that he wants this moment. Now, that being said, you have to keep it where it is. So if you get runners in scoring position, you've got to do something.
0: You might get these three batters, and if the inning continues, and Lee versus Ohtani. 1-2 pitch. Ground ball right back to Chris. Takes it on a bounce. Goes over to first base. One down. On top, pitching really well tonight. He's fielded his position so well, too.
1: Yeah, and you usually think about him as a strikeout pitcher, and that's what he does. Obviously, the numbers look really good, but don't forget, he's got a gold glove in there, too. So he has been really good at fielding his position throughout the course of his career. Done a nice job tonight as well. But the most important part is laying down zeros.
0: One out for Max Muncy. Left on left matchup. Muncy a reach and a miss at a slider. That's been his kryptonite all night long. In fact, he went after one earlier in the game. I don't think he had a reach with a boat oar. Nothing and one on Max Muncy. Chris fires. Just missed the corner with a slider. 1-1.
1: Chris Sale's so good at making that slider do what he wants it to do and put it in the right spot. Been really good at the bottom of the zone tonight.
0: Spins the 1-1. Muncy hits into the air to left field. Drifting back Dubon. Turns left and right. Little leap into the air, and he's got it. That's a tricky play. He started back left and then swiveled back right and then hopped right into the air. Some good footwork there by Dubon. Now visiting through the wall with some of the members of the Dodger bullpen. He's something, isn't he?
1: He's great, and we know how good he is as a utility guy. That's a tough play. Fading off the bat to left, he hit hard. Good job out in left field and having a little fun on the back end.
0: 3-1 Dodgers, bottom of the seventh. Braves in the eighth will have Harris, Dubon, and Smith due up. Espinal takes a first pitch strike. Good changeup. Shohei Ohtani is in the on-deck circle, swinging a bat. 0-1 pitch, fouled back. That fastball, 98.
1: Pitch number 101. Is that correct?
0: I've got him at 101. The scoreboard says 99. Now they just corrected 101. You're right, they were wrong. Here's the 0-2 pitch on the way from Sale. Fly ball to right field. Mike Yastrzemski is under it. Got a bead on it. Makes the catch. That's a 1-2-3 seventh for Sale. He's put together seven innings, three runs allowed, two earned. Got to get him some runs. Running out of chances. We go to the top of the eighth. 3-1 Dodgers.
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0: Still 3-1 Dodgers into the top of the eighth inning. Michael Harris leads off, and it's still the right-hander Klein on the mound for the Dodgers. And a great night for Michael Harris, and the Braves need a little bit more out of him. He's 3-for-3 with three singles and a run scored. And he leads off versus Klein. There's a ball outside from Klein. One ball, no strikes. That fastball, 99. I mean, he can really rear back and bring it. 1-0 pitch. Harris strikes it out towards right field. That's down for a base hit. Cutting it off in front of the warning track, Kyle Tucker sends it in. That'll limit Harris to a single. But a 4-for-4 night for Michael Harris, and he's loving the bright lights here in L.A.
1: Another ball hit over 110 miles an hour for Michael. He's been so consistent hitting the ball hard, especially on fastballs, and able to drive one to right field. Pretty good play by Kyle Tucker out in right as well, cutting this ball off and preventing Michael from extra bases.
0: That fastball is hard and down. He just drops the barrel right on it. Here comes Dave Roberts. Just as soon as Dubon was announced. Brock Stewart, a right-hander, has been up and tossing. And Dave Roberts comes along, and he'll be going to Brock Stewart. So they make the Pennington Grass Seed call to the bullpen. If you're looking for an easy upgrade to your lawn this season, go with Pennington Grass Seed, the official partner of the Atlanta Braves grounds crew. Pennington Grass Seed, rooted in Braves country, got the leadoff man on and the new pitcher when we come back. 3-1 Dodgers in the eighth.
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0: fifth pitcher of the day for Dave Roberts and the Dodgers is going to be right-hitter Brock Stewart. One game, one inning, two punch-outs. That was on Wednesday. Just got reinstated from the IL. Missed the first 36 games of the year with a right shoulder injury that he suffered last year. It's going to be a three-pitch mix for him. It's fastball sweeper, 50% four-seamer so far, 20% sinker. He's got a sweeper as well.
1: Mauricio Dubon, the batter. 3-1 Dodgers, top of the eighth. Michael Harris, who is 4-for-4, is down at first base. And climbing in Dubon, who's 1-for-3 with a single. First pitch misses outside. 1-ball, no strikes. Hey, Atlanta, it's the little things we do together that can make a big difference. 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And you'll learn more there about food distributions in your area. 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Big yawning hole on the right side of the infield. Espinal shaded to his right. Freeman holding aboard Harris at first base. 1-1 to Dubon. He swings and hits one a mile high to shallow center. Going back, Espinal coming in on his six is Baez. And he makes the catch in shallow center for the first out. One out in the eighth. Dominic Smith has been on base twice. He doubled back in the first inning.
2: Hitter number eight, Dominic Smith.
1: And this L.A. kid who grew up right here in Los Angeles looking to climb in and create some magic for the Braves here in the eighth. First pitch to Dominic. This is high, 1-ball, no strikes. Smith, slightly open stance in the left-hand batter's box. Stewart brings it. Ball high and outside. Hitters count, 2 balls, no strikes. Favorable count for Dominic. Representing the tying run. Takes a ball inside, ball three. Walk would be fine as well. There's a strike. Showed him a fastball, 95. Smith in his career playing in his 19th game at Dodger Stadium. He's hit one home run here in his career. That homer was all the way back in 2019. Hitters count, 3-1. Harris a lead at first base. Here it comes. Inside, ball four. So he walks Smith. That puts runners at first and second. Tying run aboard. Go-ahead run coming to the plate. In Austin Riley.
3: And the Braves had some opportunities, Ben, in this game. They just have not found that big hit. You get guys on base in scoring position, you've got to take advantage. You know, it's a tough place to play, but these are some pretty big moments here.
1: Braves send out Jorge Mateo to pinch run for Dominic Smith. Well, certainly a boost of speed there. Austin Riley has made contact 3 times tonight. He's 2-for-3. RBI single in the second. Had a double in the fourth. His double in the fourth inning almost left the ballpark. Hit halfway up the left field wall. Stewart deals. Riley takes ball one high. Just want a good approach here. And when he gets a fastball in the zone, got to be able to put the bat on it. Also had a fly out to right field in the sixth inning. 1-0 pitch. He swings and sends it foul. That was a sweeper there. It lands on the third deck along the first baseline. Mateo is at first. Harris is at second. Bat in the hands of Riley. Trailing 3-1 in the eighth. And the 1-1 up and in, two balls and a strike.
3: He just has not been able to command that fastball so far. A lot of them missing up in the zone.
1: Well, in a situation like this, Nick, you want to make sure that you're aggressive, but at the same time, seeing what you're seeing, got to be patient with this guy. Hasn't had his best command. 2-1 pitch pulled foul to the third baseline.
3: You're right, and you have to pick spots, and we've talked about this before. You can't just try to chase everything, cover both sides of the plate. That was a sinker in off the plate and a 2-1 count. You want something middle of the plate in that situation. Once you see sinker in, you've got to lay off. Now he's in a two-strike situation.
1: Tanner Scott tossing in their bullpen. He's a left-hander. Riley awaits the 2-2. Here it is. Outside ball three. Stewart struggling with a command. He's thrown a dozen pitches. Seven balls, five strikes. And if he walks Riley, they would be loaded for Yastrzemski. The 3-2 swung on, missed strike three. Got a 96-mile-an-hour fastball, and he was late. A frustrated Riley walks back to the first base dugout. That was belt high, middle. Those are the kind you see in your dreams.
3: Yeah, it's frustrating, too. It feels like that's kind of been the theme all night. They lull you to sleep a little bit with the secondary stuff, and then Braves hitters have been beat with fastballs. They're pretty good to hit at times.
1: So now it's up to Yastrzemski, who's 0 for 3. 3-1 Dodgers in the eighth. First pitch, a ball strike. Well, Yastrzemski very frustrated back in the sixth inning when he struck out with runners at first and third. That came with two down and into the inning. And an opportunity to make good on it now with runners at first and second. Two down again, but he needs a hit. 0-1 in the dirt. One ball, one strike.
3: Will Smith's done a really nice job behind the plate tonight. A bunch of balls in the dirt, not one's gotten bombed.
1: He's been a brick wall back there. Inning started with a single by Harris. After a flyout, a walk to Smith, and they have Mateo for him. Then a strike versus Riley. 1-1 pitch. He has a reach and a miss and a changeup. Just wouldn't get there, and he was flailing after it to make it a 1-2 count. Meanwhile, Aaron Bummer and Dylan Lee both tossing in the bullpen. Top of the order due up for the Dodgers in the bottom of the eighth. Time requested by Yastrzemski. Braves are 1-9 with runners in scoring position in this game. And they are due for something good to go their way. Let's see if Yaz can deliver that. The 1-2 pitch. Ground ball to the right side, backhanded by Freeman. Underhand to the bag, close race, and won by Stewart. And that ends the top of the eighth inning. Braves strand two more aboard. They have stranded 10 and are 1-for-10 with runners in scoring position. We go to the bottom of the eighth inning, 3-1 Dodgers.
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0: Dodgers 3, Braves 1 into the bottom of the 8th inning. New pitcher for the Braves, left-hander Aaron Bummer. It'll be game number 17, 1-1 with a 5-2-5 ERA. We saw him on Monday in Seattle. Pitched 2/3 of an inning, 2 hits, didn't allow a run. Walked 1 and struck out 1.
1: So Bummer versus Ohtani to lead it off at the bottom of the 8th. First pitch swinging, fly ball to deep right. Yastrzemski over to his left. He's under it. 1 pitch and 1 down. So no winner in the Yanmar strikeout the side inning. If Aaron Bummer had struck out the side in order, our contestant Terry Pinder would have been the winner of a brand new Yanmar ZTR. Enter all season long at Braves.com/Yanmar for your chance to win a Yanmar ZTR and to be entered for a grand prize tractor drawing at the end of the season. Yanmar built together back long. Braves in the 9th will have 9-1-2 coming up with Jarvis, Baldwin, and Albies. Currently trailing 3-1. First pitch misses high. 1 ball and no strikes. Will Smith 0-for-3. 2 strikeouts and a fly out to left field. 1-0 from Bummer. Hit way up into the air to center. Michael Harris looking up into the L.A. night. He's under it. Makes the catch. And 2 down here in the 8th inning. And brings Freddie Freeman up at the plate. It's 63 degrees here in L.A. right now. I think they turned on the foot heater under our desktop. You feel that?
0: I knew that my feet and legs were not cold, but my upper body is.
1: Yeah. I just felt some heat down beneath me. I thought you'd set the booth on fire or something. 2 down for Freddie Freeman. Freeman takes ball inside. I mean, this ballpark was built in the 60s, and they got this really old foot heater. Little unit that runs along the floorboard. And I guess somebody cut that thing on. Getting a hot foot all of a sudden. Here's the 1-0 pitch. Freeman fouls it back. 1 ball, 1 strike. One and one. Freeman hit the homer in the 6th inning to make it a 3-1 game. Bummer's 1-1 pitch. Then a ball outside, 2 balls and a strike.
0: Tell you what, this would be a really nice outing for Aaron Bummer. He's been scuffling a little bit lately. To be able to go through Ohtani, Will Smith, and Freddie Freeman would be a big boost to his confidence.
1: 2-1 pitch. Freeman turns on it, sends it foul to the right field line. Well, they still have Tanner Scott tossing in the bullpen, so the 9th would likely be his. It's up to Bummer to. They're trailing by the 2 runs they're currently down by. 2-2 pitch. Low and outside curveball. 3-2 on Freeman. Should he reach, Paez would come to the plate. Payoff pitch. Fly ball to center. Michael Harris drifting back a bit. He's under it, squares up to it, makes the catch shy of the warning track, and down they go in order. Well, the Braves are down to their final try. We go to the top of the 9th inning, 3-1.
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0: Braves down by two into the top of the ninth inning. New pitcher for the Dodgers, left-hander Tanner Scott. 17 games, 0-1 with a 1.76 ERA. 2-for-2 in save opportunities so far this year. Two-pitch mix, fastball slider, tons of strikes. Been scoreless in 15 of his 17 appearances on the year.
1: Here's a highly coveted piece a couple of off seasons ago and landed with the Dodgers. Braves will use Kyle Farmer to pinch hit for Jim Jarvis. For Jarvis tonight, made a great defensive play. Also had a single in the fifth inning, his first big league hit, but also had a costly error. And now Farmer batting .333 on the season, no homers and three RBIs, climbing in to face the left-hander Scott. And the first pitch on the way, Farmer takes a called strike. And fastball 96 on the inner third.
0: Tanner Scott, 4 years, $72 million last year. And had a tough first year in L.A., ERA almost five.
1: 0-1 to Farmer. Swung on, missed over the top of the slider. Farmer leading it off, trying to get aboard for the top of the order. 0-2 pitch, a lunge and a miss, and a slider to strike three. And Scott fans Farmer. Now back to the top of the order to Drake Baldwin.
0: A nasty slider that's down and in. And
2: catcher number 30, Drake Baldwin.
0: You know, as a two-pitch guy, you've got to cover that fastball up at the top and slider down and in to righties. Tough to cover both.
1: It's been a night where the Braves have had the leadoff man on four times in nine innings, but only one run scored. Drake Baldwin, the batter, he swings and drives it foul. Slicing down the left field line. Off into the second deck and an 0-1 count.
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1: Nothing and two on Drake. He's been on twice. He's displayed a patient eye tonight with two walks, but no hits. Also, a couple of strikeouts. If he can reach, the tying run would come to the plate, Nazi Albies. Left on left matchup, 0-2, shot right out to third and caught out of the air by Max Muncy. Squaring up the fastball, but Muncy was well off line and had it played perfectly. Now the Braves out of their final out. Ozzie Albies is the batter. Ozzie's had success versus Scott, and you get to see Ozzie bat from the right side. Ozzie 4 for 11 in his career with a home run. That's a 364 average. First pitch to him misses low. And if he can reach, then you bring Matt Olson to the plate. Matt is 0 for 8 in his career versus Tanner Scott. Just want the shot at it. 1-0 pitch. Ozzie gets a strike. Low slider. Both teams have both ABS challenges remaining, just in case that comes into play. One ball and one strike. Scott right at the belt buckle. 1-1 pitch, broken bat, bouncer, and foul on the other side of third. Barrel landed half, about two-thirds of the way down the third baseline. Tommy Watkins going to pick it up. Ozzie needs a brand new weapon. That pitch was probably about 4 inches off the ground. And he went down and got the end of the bat on it and just split that bat right down the middle.
2: And that's one thing that makes him so good, just being able to hit tough pitches out of the zone.
1: 51,255 rise to their feet. Braves down to their final strike. On the 1-2, Ozzie with a fly ball just back of first. Freddie Freeman under it in foul ground just back of the infield cutout. Makes the catch, and the Dodgers sit down the Braves 1-2-3 in the ninth, and they take game 1-3-1. Braves had the early lead, and Chris Sale was outstanding, but the bats just could not come to his aid. And the Dodgers, with a run in the fifth and another in the sixth, hand that lead to their bullpen, and they win it by a final score of 3-1. For the Braves in the ninth, no runs, no hits, no errors, none left. Final score, Dodgers 3, Braves 1. Back with the totals after this.
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0: Dodgers take game one, 3-1 over the Braves. The Braves have now lost 8 straight games in this ballpark dating back to September of 2023. Got to get that turned around tomorrow. The Home Depot is proud to present today's player of the game, Nick Green. Who are you picking tonight?
1: It's going to be Michael Harris. The Braves had 9 hits on the night, 4 of those off the bat of Michael Harris. Exit velocities of 111, 105, 109, and 111. Pretty good night.
0: Yeah, he had a great night, and he did his part. Michael Harris, your player of the game, built by the Home Depot. Outdoors getting more done. Here are the totals for the Dodgers. 3 runs, 5 hits, no errors, 3 men left on base. They had 1 home run, a solo home by Freddie Freeman in the 6th inning. For the Braves, 1 run, 9 hits, 1 error, 10 men left on base. Braves were 1 for 10 with runners in scoring position. No homers for the Braves tonight. Alex Vesia is the winning pitcher. He faced one batter. He got the win. He's 1-0 with a 1.38 ERA. Chris Sale deserved better as he was brilliant for 7 innings, struck out 7, but he takes the loss. He's now 6-2 with a 2.20 ERA. Tanner Scott picks up the save, his 3rd, at a 1.65 ERA for him. Time of the game, 2 hours, 36 minutes. In front of 51,255, Dodgers improved to 24-14 on the season, and the Braves fall to 26-13. Game 2 tomorrow night. Give you all the details on that when we come back and close on the Atlanta Braves Radio Network.
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3: Hi, I'm Pastor James Sears from Mount Olive Ministries. 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
2: I'm Deborah Valentine. A three-day ceasefire announced between Russia and Ukraine.
3: In a social media post, President Trump says the ceasefire will include a suspension of all kinetic activity and a prisoner swap of 1,000 prisoners from each country.
2: Fox's Jared Halpern reporting. The U.S. Labor Department reported an unexpected 115,000 jobs added to the U.S. economy for April. Kevin Habit, director of the White House National Economic Council on Fox's America's Newsroom, reacts to the new numbers.
4: The fact is that people still don't have faith that the golden age is upon us, that Trump policies are working, but it keeps showing up in the data. And it's really astonishing, like what record-setting numbers we're starting to see.
2: The newest jobs report prompting new records on Wall Street on Friday for the S&P 500 and the tech-heavy NASDAQ, both reaching historic highs. 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
3: Fox News, I'm Chris DeMeo. President Trump is hoping a three-day ceasefire between Russia and Ukraine can be extended.
4: I'd like to see it stop. Russia-Ukraine, it's the worst thing since World War II in terms of life. 25,000 young soldiers every month. It's crazy. So it could very well be.
3: The temporary ceasefire includes a swap of 1,000 prisoners on both sides. A Utah judge delaying the preliminary hearing for Tyler Robinson, the suspect accused of killing activist Charlie Kirk at Utah Valley University last fall.
5: Originally set for May 18th, will now take place July 6th through the 10th. During that hearing, the judge will determine if there's enough probable cause to hold Robinson over for trial.
3: Fox's Claudia Cowan. Stocks rise to record levels after a solid April jobs report. 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
1: News. I'm Deborah Valentine. A three-day ceasefire is underway between Russia and Ukraine. Fox's Jared Halpern says the pause was announced Friday following a meeting in Florida.
2: The ceasefire announcement comes a day after Special Envoy Steve Witkoff and Jared Kushner met with Ukraine's top negotiator in Miami.
1: The ceasefire ends Monday. It includes a 1,000-person prisoner swap between both warring countries. An Indianapolis police officer is hospitalized in stable condition after being shot while responding to a shooting on the city's north side Friday night. Indianapolis Police Public Information Officer Drew Brown.
3: What I can tell you is that there is no ongoing threat to the public that we are aware of, and there is no person outstanding at this time that we are aware of.
1: The suspect was shot by police and is reported in critical condition. The officer is reported to be stable. America's listening to Fox News.
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1: This is a Fox News alert. I'm Chris DeMayo. A pedestrian struck on the runway by a Frontier Airlines plane at Denver International Airport. There's no word on their condition. President Trump says the country is doing very well and praises the April jobs report, which was better than expected.
2: We just have new stock market records. Everybody's 401k is hitting a record. The numbers are absolutely incredible. The job numbers, we have more people working today than we ever had working in this country.
1: 115,000 jobs were created in April. A bipartisan bill introduced that would stop the sale of Chinese cars in the U.S.
3: These are basically predators that are coming into the market to destroy the Western auto world. This is much like a Trojan horse coming into the U.S. market that would surveil us, send data and information to the Communist Party.
1: Senator Bernie Moreno on Fox's special report. 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
1: This is a Fox News alert. I'm Deborah Valentine. A person on the tarmac at Denver International Airport was reportedly struck by a departing Frontier Airlines flight. Smoke reported in the cabin and the pilots aborted takeoff. Passengers were evacuated. There's no word on the condition of the person hit. A three-day ceasefire underway between Russia and Ukraine. President Trump commenting on it before boarding Marine One, hoping the ceasefire is extended.
2: It's the worst thing since World War II in terms of life. 25,000 young soldiers every month. It's crazy. So it could very well be.
1: The ceasefire is scheduled through Monday. The president says the deal includes a swap of 1,000 prisoners on both sides. The Labor Department reporting 115,000 jobs added last month. 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
7: Well, it's good to be in the house of the Lord. Somebody say amen. Amen. Come on, it's great to be in this room. It's great to have this book. Hopefully you have a copy of God's Word today. If you do, I want to invite you to join me in 2 Thessalonians. You're like, 2 Thessalonians, there's another Thessalonians. There is. I had someone say that this morning. You know, for the last 9 weeks, we've been walking verse by verse, day by day, through this letter called 1 Thessalonians. And today, yeah, we're turning the page. And there's a second one, all right? There's a second letter that we're going to start walking through today. And we're continuing in this unshakable series. We've had an incredible journey so far, but today we're beginning a brand new letter. And yes, it is a different letter. You know, 1 Thessalonians and 2 Thessalonians are two letters that were probably separated by a few months. Now, I want to remind you that this is Paul, the Apostle Paul, writing a letter to one of the first churches in the world. In fact, Thessaloniki was the first stop that Paul made in the entire continent of Europe. And so these believers, man, they were fresh, all right? They were hearing about Jesus before a lot of people. They were one of the first groups of people that heard the gospel, that responded to it. They created a church, and now they're trying to live out their faith in a world that was really, really messed up. And so Paul initially wrote the letter of 1 Thessalonians as a letter of instruction. He's giving them the basics, telling them how to live in a world like this. But the second letter is a little bit different. It's not necessarily a letter of instruction. I would call this a letter of correction. So he's writing a few months later to correct them on a few things. He laid the guidelines this out. He showed them this is how you live out your faith. But now he's correcting some things that culture was doing, culture was saying. There were some false teachers that were coming in and saying that the day of the Lord had already happened and these believers had missed out on the second coming of Jesus. And they were a little bit panicked. But Paul wrote this letter to correct them on some things and to give further instructions on how to live a life of following Christ in a culture that was shaking around them. So today, as we open to 2 Thessalonians chapter 1, Paul is going to look at this church right in the middle of all that pressure, right in the middle of all of that suffering, and he's going to tell them something that is fascinating. He's going to tell them and he's going to tell us that your life right now is displaying clear evidence to the real world. And that evidence is showing not only what you believe, but also who you belong to. And in this passage, Paul is going to remind them and remind us of a couple of things. He's going to remind them that we serve a God that is perfectly just, And we serve a God that is incredibly gracious. And most of the time, those two things don't go together. If you have a God that is just and a God that is gracious, you have a God that is all love, but a God who is going to hold us accountable. So if you have your Bible, I want you to join me as we walk through this text, because God has a word not only for them. He has a word for every single one of us today as we pursue Christ in our day-to-day life. You see, in this passage, Paul opens with a brief greeting in verse 1. And then he's going to move quickly to the heart of what he wants to say to the church. And even in that greeting, he will remind them of who they are. I mean, what does he say? Look at verse 1. He says, they are the church in God our Father and the Lord Jesus Christ. That's identity language. Before he jumps into anything, he wants to talk about who they are, right? That's their identity. Before he talks about their suffering or their judgment or anything else, he reminds them, hey, you belong to God. And then that was a reminder that needed to happen. Listen, some of you need to hear that today. Some of us need to be reminded of that today. Before we talk about what you're going through, before we talk about what your needs are or what needs to change, I think we all need to be reminded that you belong to King Jesus. Anybody belong to King Jesus in this place? Hey, anybody grateful that you belong to King Jesus in this place? Listen, that's exactly what Paul was trying to say. He was saying, hey, you just raised your hand saying, I belong to the Lord, and you need to be reminded that you belong to him. I can't tell you how many times in my own life where I've had to come back to that one single simple truth. I mean, there have been times where I felt overwhelmed. Anybody else walk through that? Moments when I didn't have all the answers. Moments where I felt like I wasn't enough or I wasn't doing what I was supposed to be doing. And in those moments, the thing that grounded me, it wasn't my strength and it wasn't my abilities and it wasn't even my circumstances potentially changing. No, I was remembering that I, as a person, I belong to the King of Kings and the Lord of Lords. And you know what? That's not me trying to figure it out myself. And that's not me trying to live a life that's based off of feelings. No, my identity is not based off of how I feel. It's based off of who I belong to. And some of us, we've got to get that today. Because I believe there are some people who walked into this place, and man, you've forgotten who you are. You've forgotten whose you are. You walked into this place and you're carrying things that you were never meant to carry. You've been listening to the wrong voices. You believe all the wrong lies and you're letting your situation determine who you are. But before anything else, you need to hear this. If you've been saved and changed by God, if you are a believer that's been born again by him, you belong to God. It's identity language. And that's what Paul begins as he writes to this church, a second letter. The very first thing he says, I want you to remember that. Because here's the thing. Once we understand that, some things are going to change. In fact, I'll put it this way. Once you understand who you belong to, the next question we've got to ask is, does my life reflect that? And that's where Paul's going to go in this text. He's like, this is who you are. This is who you belong to. But then he's going to say, but does your life right now reflect that truth? You see, right in the middle of this passage, Paul's going to give us a phrase that really drives everything we're talking about today. And that phrase is found in verse 5. And I want us to read it together. Paul says to the church, it is clear evidence of God's righteous judgment that you will be counted worthy of God's kingdom. He said, man, it is very clear. The evidence in your life is very clear that you're going to be counted worthy of God's kingdom. I can see it all over you. You are oozing what it looks like to follow Christ. And he uses this word clear evidence. That phrase clear evidence in the original language, that would be courtroom language. Courtroom language. It would refer to proof that you could present before a judge, and the proof of their life, it was enough to convict them as being followers of Christ. Hey, have you ever watched a courtroom scene on TV? Or have you ever watched a movie where you've got that courtroom scene? I don't know why. I love those kind of shows so much where it's like the courtroom and everything comes down to this one final moment. I'm talking about one of those moments where the entire room feels heavy. The evidence has been presented and the witnesses have both testified and both sides have made their case. And now The verdict is about to be read out loud. I mean, you can almost feel it in the courtroom, right? I mean, you can just feel the tension in the room and the uncertainty on the faces of the people, and everyone's leaning in and everybody's waiting to hear what comes next. At that point, it doesn't really matter what the defendant says anymore. All the explanations have already been given. All the arguments have already been made. So now it all comes down to one thing. What does the evidence say? That's all that matters at this point. And there's always that pause right before the decision is read. And everybody gets quiet, no movement, no talking, just anticipation. And in that moment, the question shifts from what do you have to say for yourself to now the only question that's being asked is what does the evidence say? And whatever the evidence reveals, that determines the verdict. Hey, let me ask you something today. What if your life were that courtroom? What if your life were that courtroom? What if your words were one side of the story, but your life and your actions and your decisions were the evidence? And I ask that because whether we realize it or not, our lives are already on display. That's what Paul says. Every day our lives are on display and how we respond and how we treat other people and how we handle pressure. In all of those ways, we are presenting evidence. So the question I want us to consider today is this. What does the evidence say in my life? What does the evidence say? And here's what Paul is saying to the church. He's saying, your life is saying something right now. Your endurance is saying something. Your faith is saying something. Your language is saying something. Your giving is saying something. Your response to pressure is saying something. It's all giving evidence to something. And that leads us to the first truth that I want you to jot down today. Point number one, your life is on display. So what does the evidence say? Notice what Paul says about those in the church. Let's read that in verse 3. He says, we ought to thank God always for you, brothers and sisters, and rightly so, since your faith is flourishing and the love each one of you has for one another is increasing. He just gave them two huge compliments as the church. I mean, notice the two primary things that he hit. He told the church, number one, your faith is flourishing and your love is increasing. That word flourishing, by the way, it's a word that meant that their faith was growing beyond expectation, more than normal. It meant that it was expanding more than the average person or the average church. And that's obviously a really good thing for followers of Jesus. Here's what he tells us. Our faith should be flourishing. It should be growing right now. But this also says our love for one another should also be increasing. So look at the people on your left and right. Look at them and ask, is my love increasing or decreasing right now, right? Some of y'all be brutally honest. You're like, I don't want to answer that in church. All right, that's fine. But here's what Paul's saying. He's talking to those in the first century church, and he says the love that you have for other people in this body, it should be increasing. Those in the church not only loved one another, but this says their love was growing. It was deepening. It was becoming more consistent and more visible and more sacrificial. In other words, this wasn't just a surface level love. This wasn't a, I'll love you when it's easy to love you, or I'll love you as long as you agree with me or do what I say. No, this was a love that kept growing even when it was really hard. And here's what makes this love so powerful. All of that love was happening right in the midst of affliction, which means when pressure came, they didn't turn on each other. They didn't turn against each other. They leaned in to one another. When life got hard, they didn't pull away. They pressed in. And let me just say, that kind of response is pretty rare in the church. Wouldn't you say that? It's pretty rare. I mean, when you're walking through affliction or persecution or hard times as a part of the body of Christ, maybe you've experienced this. If you're walking through a season like that, the typical response is what? This place is crazy. These people are nuts. I'm out of here. I mean, that is a normal human reaction to when things go crazy. But I want us to notice here that that's not a response that honors the Lord. No, this is the response that is applauded in Scripture. That when things got really hard for the church, what happened? Faith flourished, and the love they had for one another increased. I think we'd all agree that that's pretty rare in the church. Shake your head if you're with me. That's a rare thing in the church. And you know what? It always has been. That's not a 2026 problem. That's been a 2,000 years and counting problem. In fact, it was very rare in the first century. In fact, that's why Paul, he used this church as an example. And he started going from church to church saying, hey, y'all heard about this church in Thessaloniki? They're going through hard stuff and their faith is flourishing and their love is increasing. It's wild. They used them as an example because it was so rare. In fact, look at that in verse 4. It says, therefore, we ourselves boast about you among God's churches and your perseverance and faith and all the persecutions and afflictions that you're enduring. It's like, man, you're going through it and you're still thriving. That word affliction, by the way, if you want another word for affliction, that's also where we get our word pressure. But it's not like a little pressure. It is a crushing pressure. This wasn't just a bad day that they were experiencing. This was a really bad season. And yet, don't miss this. The Bible says their faith didn't disappear. It showed up and it grew. I believe that's an example for all of us today. Get this. Real faith doesn't shrink under pressure. Real faith shows up under pressure. Hey, put your faith under the microscope today and ask this question. When things get really tough in my life, does my faith shrink or does my faith grow? You know what? When life squeezes you, something's gonna come out. Would you agree with that? Listen, when you take an orange in your hand and you squeeze that orange with everything you've got, what comes out of the orange? Does anybody know? Juice. What kind of juice? Orange juice. Why is that true? It's because if you've got a real orange and you put real pressure on a real orange juice comes out. That's the truth, right? Whatever you squeeze, the truth is going to come out. And that's what happens when we are squeezed, we've got to ask the question, what's going to come out? Yeah. Not orange juice, no. Orange juice doesn't come out of your life unless you had a really big breakfast, amen? But no, when you're squeezed, what comes out of your life? When your life is under pressure, what comes out of your life? Here's what I want you to see. Whatever is true about who you are is going to naturally come out under pressure. The pressure is going to tell the truth about who you are because your life is always telling the truth. Your life is either going to be evidence for your faith or it's going to be evidence against your faith. Listen, we can say all day long we trust God, but what happens when everything falls apart? Listen, you can say you love people all day long, but how do you respond when those people frustrate you? You can say you follow Jesus and you love Jesus, but is there anything in your life that actually proves that that statement is true? See, that's what the message is your life right now is on display, and it's giving evidence as you're being squeezed. So that was point number one. Your life is on display. What does the evidence say? But now we're going to see Paul shift gears one more time and get to point number two. And this is what he's going to say. God will make everything right so you don't have to. Isn't that a good thought? Listen, he's going to make everything right so you don't have to. Keep going in verse 6. This is what he says. He shifts from what our lives reveal to what God will ultimately do. He says, since it is just for God to repay with affliction those who afflict you, and then he continues in verse 7 and he says, and to give relief to you who are afflicted. Don't miss this. He's talking to people who are afflicted, crushed, under heavy pressure. They're suffering. There's persecution. And he tells the church, I know what you're going through. You're being afflicted. And then he says, I will repay those who afflict you will be repaid with affliction. And then he says, and I will give relief to those who are afflicted. So right here, God is giving a powerful word to believers in the first century. But understand, this is a word for all of us today. He's reminding us that what we're experiencing right now isn't the final word. He's reminding us here that God sees what we're going through. Isn't that good to know? God knows what we're going through. And God will respond appropriately and accordingly. And that leads us to the second truth today, and that is God will make everything right so you don't have to. Listen, in the Roman world, justice was oftentimes very broken. The justice system was very corrupt. It was very delayed. And it was influenced by power. So if you had status in the community, if you had influence, you could do whatever you wanted to do. I mean, you could win as long as you had certain things. If you didn't have those things, you would oftentimes be overlooked. But Paul reminds the church that was living in that setting that even though this system is broken, your God is just, which means he sees everything. He sees every wrong. He sees every injustice, every single moment of suffering. And unlike earthly systems, you serve a God that promises that he's going to make everything right. Man, isn't that good? For some of us, man, we're embracing that because we're like, finally, I understand that all the pressure doesn't fall on me. Listen, you may not see justice right now, but you can trust that justice is coming. And if you believe that, I think it'll change how you live. Let me tell you why. Because if God is the one who repays, that means you don't have to. It means you don't have to carry bitterness anymore. You don't have to work on getting even or getting revenge. You don't have to hold on to what they did. You know what this says? If you're a believer today, you can release those things and you can give them to Jesus. Listen, some of you are exhausted. You're exhausted, not because of what they did, but because you're still carrying it. And if that's a message that's speaking to you, I just think this is what the Lord wants you to hear. He wants you to hear you can trust God to be just. Let him be just. He can handle it. He goes on in verse 8 to say that Jesus will come with flaming fire on those who don't know God and on those who don't obey the gospel. Right here, scripture points us to a day that's coming, a real day, a certain day. He says in verse 7 that this day will happen at the revelation of the Lord Jesus from heaven with his powerful angels. So think about this. This isn't a symbolic day or a hypothetical day. This is a moment in human history that hasn't happened yet, but King Jesus promises that this day is coming. It says that Jesus and the angels, they're going to come back and there will be fiery flames that will come back with him. Look at that word, flaming fire on those who what? Who don't know God and those who don't obey the gospel. He's reminding us that there's coming a day where Jesus will return. Do you believe he's coming back? Well, he is. And he says, I'm not coming back as a suffering servant. I'm coming back as a righteous judge. I'm coming back as a righteous judge. And on that day, there will be no confusion. There will be no debate. There will be no second guessing. The Bible says every single wrong will be addressed. Every single injustice will be answered. And every single life, if you know him or not, every single life will stand before him. And Paul says in verse 10, it will be a day where Jesus is glorified by his saints and marveled at by all those who have believed. He said, if you're a follower of King Jesus, guess what? It's going to be a good day. It's going to be a day of awe, a day of glory, a day of worship, a day unlike any other day. It's going to be a good day if you know Jesus. But you know what else he says? He says, if you don't know Jesus, that day is still real. It's still going to happen. And it won't be a day of worship and glory and awe. Instead, it will be a day of judgment. And don't miss this. This day isn't uncertain. It isn't a possibility. This day is a promise. Just as surely as Jesus came the first time, he's coming again. And when he does, he promises that he will make everything right. On that day, Paul tells us there will be two groups of people that miss out on heaven. Did you catch that? Two groups of people that miss out on heaven. And instead of experiencing heaven, this is what they're going to experience instead. Look at verse 9. They will experience, number one, the penalty of eternal destruction, and the flaming fire of God's vengeance. Instead of heaven, that's what they'll experience. Two groups of people. You say, well, who are these two groups of people? Because I don't want to be in them. Amen? Well, here's what the Bible says. The two groups of people that will experience those things are those who don't know God, number one, and those who don't obey the gospel, number two. Now, let me also point out that those who don't know God, that is relational. That's a relational statement. Do you have a relationship with God? A real relationship, a saving relationship, a relationship of him being not only your savior, but your Lord. Do you know him relationally? That's what this first group is talking about. The second group, this isn't relational. This right here is talking about response. Those who don't know God, they don't know him. But there's another group of people that you know God up here, you know all about him up here, but you don't obey the gospel and you're missing it. There's a lot of people who think, man, I got it up here, so I'm good to go. And you're not. He's like, if your life doesn't reflect what you say you believe, if your life doesn't give evidence of the fact that you're surrendered to Christ, he's like, you are the second group. You believe it up here, but it's never dropped 12 inches to right here. It's never changed your heart. And because of that, you're in the group where you might know God, but you're not following God. There's no fruit that reveals the truth about your life. When you get squeezed, there's no evidence coming out that says you're following Jesus Christ. And let me just say, the point Paul is making here is saying it's possible to believe all the right things about Jesus and still never truly give your life to Jesus. He's saying the gospel isn't just something you believe. The gospel is something you obey. Listen, I've had a lot of people over the years say things to me like that. Like, Jordan, I'm good. You don't have to tell me about Jesus. I'm good. I'm saved. I'm going to heaven. And I'm like, why? Why are you going to heaven? And they'll say things like this. Well, I'm a Christian because, listen, I was born and raised in church. I've been going to church my whole life. I was a kid. I was drugged to church. Everybody likes to talk about the drug problem, all right? I had a drug problem growing up. Everybody brought me to church. I went to Sunday school. I went to VBS. My grandpappy was a preacher. My daddy was a deacon. And they give me all these religious answers about why they are set and secure on their way to heaven. And let me just tell you, with all the love in my heart, I try my very best to say, those are really good answers, but they're the wrong answer. That's not what saves a person. But I once had somebody tell me like this. They said, just because you're born in a McDonald's doesn't make you a Happy Meal. Can I get an amen? Listen, being around something doesn't mean that it's in you. You can know all about Jesus and still not know Jesus. You can sit in this church week after week and still never be surrendered to the King of Kings. You can say all the right things and still be very far from God, because salvation isn't about being around Jesus, it's about belonging to Jesus. That's the difference. The question we should be asking is, do I truly belong to him? And is there evidence in my life that would confirm that? Does the fruit hanging off the branches of this tree called life, does it give evidence that I'm the real deal when it comes to being a disciple of Jesus? And that's what Paul's been showing us. He's saying at the end of the day, there are two groups of people, those who don't know God and those who do. And there's those who reject God and reject the gospel, and then those who receive the gospel. And the difference between these two groups is that one is going to face his justice while the other one will receive his grace. Because God's love is real. You know that. God is a loving God. But you know what else is real? His justice is real. He is all loving, but he is completely just. And when you look at the text, Paul doesn't soften that. He doesn't avoid that, but he also doesn't end there. Because for those who belong to Jesus, here's what I want you to hear. Grace always has the final word. Look at how he closes in verse 12. He says, everything happens according to the grace of our God and the Lord Jesus Christ. And that leads us to our final point, and that's this. Number three, grace changes your verdict and your life. Grace is a game changer. Because the truth is, every single one of us know what it's like to stand guilty before God. Every single one of us, not the worst of us, not some of us, no, all of us, we all understand what it's like to be guilty. It says that in Romans 3:23, it says, for all have sinned and fall short of the glory of God. That means every single one of us have missed the mark. Every one of us have fallen short of God's standard. And because of that, there is a consequence that all of us have deserved. There's a consequence for sin. Romans 6 talks about that. Verse 23 says, for the wages of sin is death. What's that mean? Well, the word wage is something you earn. It's like minimum wage, right? It's a wage. It's something that you deserve, something you've earned. And this says that there's a wage, something you've earned because of your sin. It's death. In other words, the penalty of sin, what we've earned, is judgment. It's not inconvenience. It's not a slap on the wrist. It is the judgment of Almighty God. But let me share some good news with you today. Anybody like good news? Come on. I like good news. And the good news is, because of Jesus and what Jesus did, check this out. You don't have to get what you deserve. You don't have to. And that's what we just read in verse 12. That verse says, according to the grace of our God and the Lord Jesus Christ. And what that tells me is, because of the grace of God in my life, because of the grace of God in your life, even though we deserve certain things, we don't have to get what we deserve. And you know what? That's not because God somehow lowered the standard. It's because God made a way through his son. You see, right in the middle of this verse, Romans 6:23, there's a turning point. There's one word that changes everything. And I want you to see it. That verse says, for the wages of sin is death. We read that just a second ago. And to unpack it one more time, that means because of the sin in our life, you and I deserve death. That's not talking about a physical death. Every single one of us are going to physically die someday. There's no way to avoid physical death. So if it's not talking about that, what's it referencing? Well, it's talking about a spiritual death. A spiritual death. When he references death in this verse, it's a word that literally means that we will be eternally separated from God. Eternally separated from the God who created us, knows us, loves us, pursued us from very first second of our life. Listen, we will be eternally separated from him forever. So Paul tells us, if you're a sinner, and of course all of us are sinners, he says, death is what you've earned, eternal separation from God is what you deserve, but, and that's where this gets good. That's where this gets good. He says, but the gift of God is eternal life in Christ Jesus our Lord. He said, listen to me. You deserve death. Do you know it? You deserve separation. Do you know it? You and I deserve hell. Do we know that? We do. But anybody else grateful for that but? Amen. Amen. That's not only the biggest but in the Bible, that's the best but in the Bible. Can I get an amen from somebody? Come on now. That's the best word that you're going to hear, because listen, that word but is the difference between judgment and mercy. Yeah. That one little transition word. It's the difference between what we deserve and what God offers. Listen, because of Jesus, your story doesn't have to end where your sin says it should. But it's all because of him. Because of Jesus, your past doesn't have to define your future. Because of Jesus, your verdict in this life, it can change. Not because you've been so good, but because your God's been so good. You know what that tells us? That is the gospel, and the gospel applies to you.
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8: Welcome to the weekend. It's going to be a nice one. We'll have sunshine and a high of 81 degrees for your Saturday afternoon. For your Sunday, Mother's Day, 51 in the morning, a high of 84 in the afternoon. And then a line of rain and thunderstorms will move through Sunday evening. Don't think we'll see anything severe, but some heavy rain at times will be possible. A few showers could linger into Monday morning, and then we'll clear out Monday afternoon with a high of 73. Download the Local 3 weather app, free for iPhone and Android. I'm Chief Meteorologist David Carnes for the Local 3 Storm Alert Team.
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7: Welcome to the weekend. It's going to be a nice one. We'll have sunshine and a high of 81 degrees for your Saturday afternoon. For your Sunday, Mother's Day, 51 in the morning, a high of 84 in the afternoon. And then a line of rain and thunderstorms will move through Sunday evening. Don't think we'll see anything severe, but some heavy rain at times will be possible. A few showers could linger into Monday morning, and then we'll clear out Monday afternoon with a high of 73. Download the Local 3 weather app, free for iPhone and Android. I'm Chief Meteorologist David Carnes for the Local 3 Storm Alert Team.

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4: 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You can also give a call, 423-641-0999. Offices in Cleveland and Chattanooga. The number is the same, though. It'll get you where you need to be. Once again, 423-641-0999. The Hughes pride themselves on education here on the show and the workshops they do throughout the region all year long. And, of course, when you come into the office with them, before we dive into the education this week on the show, let me check in with the patriarch of the Hughes Retirement Group. Coach, glad to be with you once again. How you doing, sir?
5: Doing well, Chris. I know it's been a while since I've been with you, and we've got a new format, at least for me, the first time. So we're excited about this.
4: Testing it out, adapting. You sound great. You look great, but a pleasure to have you as always, and appreciate you taking time out of your schedule to speak with the listeners.
5: You said the key thing. I look great.
4: You look great.
5: I appreciate that very much.
4: Of course. Absolutely. I don't say that to Granger. I just want to go on the record and say that, but you can check previous editions of the show but I digress. So the listeners out there, they have probably heard that commercial out there where somebody, we won't name his name, but he says, "I hate annuities." Here's the thing. He might actually be in the minority. Last year alone, over $464 million worth of annuities were sold, setting another record, the previous record of the previous year. Have you seen people come in dead set against annuities only to rethink things once they've had a little more information, that education that you guys provide?
5: Absolutely. We've had clients actually say, "I've always heard annuities are bad," you know, so it's an education process as we go through that, Chris. But I believe this: annuities were given a bad name in the 90s. You know, you've probably heard back then that a lot of times you might draw a couple checks and you pass away and the insurance company keeps your money. So I would say, yeah, that's bad.
4: Right.
5: Kind of worked back in the 90s, kind of worked like Social Security does today.
4: Okay.
5: You pass away and the government keeps the money. Annuities have changed over the years. I've got one myself. Granger has one. I'm not going to get something that I don't believe in.
4: Mm-hmm.
5: I always say this, not all of them are created equal. As we've said many times on this show, you have variable annuities, you have fixed annuities, you have immediate annuities, you have fixed indexed annuities. What's right for you? And that's where education is the process of showing you what is available. The other thing, Chris, is this. We know pensions have gone by the wayside, okay?
4: Right.
5: Companies no longer, for example, here in Cleveland, we have M&M Mars, we have TVA in Chattanooga. If you're a new person that they're hiring on now, they're not offering you a pension. They're offering you a 401k. So unless you fall under that old contract where you have a pension, where you're expecting to get a check for the rest of your life. And then possibly, depending on how you set it up, your spouse may be able to continue receiving that. Fixed indexed annuities, for example, we can set them up for a single payout if you want income. We can set them up for a joint payout. I always say this, educate yourself on the annuities. Educate you on the different insurance carriers that carry those, because they're all graded, and what I mean by grade is what is their assets? You know, if things became difficult, do they have the assets to back that up?
4: Mm-hmm.
5: Because when we think of a bank, you know, if you go to a bank and get a CD, you're FDIC insured up to $250,000. And some people go, "Well, is FDIC going to back this?" No, they're not. But I also come back and say this. If you've got an account, a 401k with Fidelity Investments or Charles Schwab, let's say, FDIC is not backing that either. It's based on the assets of those companies.
4: Right.
5: And those companies, I've got news for you, are probably a little bit more solvent than the U.S. government, who's $38 trillion in debt.
4: That's concerning, certainly. And pensions have long gone by the wayside. And I've had coworkers and friends that I've talked to and asked them, you know, perhaps. I don't even really ask it anymore. I just assume that they don't. But if you ask people if they have a pension, what is usually the first thing that comes out of their mouth?
5: No, they don't.
4: No.
5: I mean, again, unless it's a really older person that we're dealing with that's under an old contract, I would say right now probably less than 10% have a pension now. Again, they've gone by the wayside and they've replaced it with 401ks. And most of these companies, you know, the larger ones especially, match, you know.
4: Right.
5: I had somebody the other day, that a client that was in, and I said, how much are you contributing and how much is your company? I was blown away. Their company was matching up to 10%.
4: Oh, wow.
5: And I said, why is that? And they said, because I got in at the time where they were doing away with the pension, and they said that was kind of making up for the pension, that they would match up to 10. Now, the question is, can you put in 10%? Some people, you know, might not be able to afford to do that.
4: Right.
5: But typically, the folks that we talk to, usually it's about a 4 to 6% match. So 10% blew me away.
4: That's pretty incredible. And yeah, as pensions went by the wayside and they put the onus of providing for their own retirement onto the employee, you know, that's when 401ks really came into prominence. And so people out there maybe have these retirement accounts right now. Retirement accounts are not retirement plans. It is not retirement income. There's a way to go about doing that. Perhaps it is utilizing something like an annuity. When I ask my friends if they have a pension, the next two words out of their mouth are typically, I wish. There are ways to replicate that and to create those guaranteed sources of income, but it's not right for everybody out there. And as you said, not all annuities are created equal. I used this analogy with Granger a couple weeks ago. Think of cleats, athletic cleats. You know, you've got football cleats, which are very different from baseball cleats and soccer cleats and you know, golf shoes, the spikes. And they all serve a different purpose based on what that person, that individual needs. But then there are also times where, you know, you're playing basketball. I know you know a thing or two about that. You're not going to use cleats at all. You definitely shouldn't. And so it is having a conversation with someone and really assessing and figuring out, you know, what do you need? What are you trying to achieve in your retirement? And maybe there's a strategy where you can utilize something like an annuity that can be a benefit to you. Perhaps it is in that basketball camp where you don't need one at all. And the Hughes will definitely let you know that. They're not going to sell you something just for the sake of selling something. That is counterintuitive to what they do, you know, building that plan for clients with the idea of making it sustainable to the age 95. What they will do is they will educate you, let you know the information, say, based on what this conversation we've had, we think this is going to work in your benefit. Here's why. Ultimately, at the end of the day, it is your decision to make. So if you have questions, if you find yourself wishing that you had, you know, that pension-like source of income or, you know, perhaps a little bit of principal protection, it's a conversation certainly worth having. And if you've heard bad things about annuities, like we talked about earlier, bring that to the table as well. Have that conversation with the Hughes. Let them educate you, inform you, and let you make that well-educated decision.
5: Here's the other thing. The gentleman you were talking about that said they hate annuities, we won't mention the name. A lot of people out there may know who we're talking about. One of the things that he says is because it has high fees. I want to address that just a moment.
4: Okay.
5: A variable annuity typically does have high fees. He's correct. On average, national average, 3 to 3.5% a year. So imagine that over 20 years.
4: Wow.
5: Yeah, I wouldn't be a big fan of that either, especially if I were the client.
4: Yeah.
5: Okay. If you were looking for, let's say, a fixed indexed annuity, an indexed annuity, if you were looking for growth only, accumulation, you can get one that has no fees. And we have one right now that we're dealing with that's paying you a 21% bonus day one. So $100,000 in, you're going to get $21,000 that day one. Mm. What's the negative about annuity, okay?
4: Yeah.
5: The negative would be, because you're going to hear people say this, is my money tied up? Typically, yeah, it's not tied up. You're allowed to get, in most cases, 10% a year out penalty free.
4: Okay.
5: But think about this. The insurance company's taking all the risk. So if the market's down like what we've dealt with this year, a lot of volatility, your account is not going down. So you're giving up something. So would you want to put all your money in that particular annuity? Absolutely not. If you are looking for income, typically the fee is going to be 1 to 1.5% a year, somewhere in that ballpark, okay? But think about what they're telling you. We will write you a check until the day you die. And if you have a spouse and you set it up jointly, we will continue writing that spouse a check till they die. And then if both of you were to pass on, if there's money left, we will give that to your beneficiaries. So they could be paying out a lot of money, a lot more than you ever put in. Mm-hmm. And some of these companies will also double your money, your monthly check, if you can't perform two of the six activities of daily living. In other words, it has a long-term care rider with it. So there's some really good annuities out there, and I would encourage people to at least look at those. I believe personally I'm doing what is in the best interest of the client, right?
4: Mm-hmm, right.
5: That doesn't mean everyone needs an annuity, but I need to be able to present what we offer and let them make a wise decision for themselves.
4: Again, it comes back to that education that you guys provide. And, you know, you mentioned the doubler system that we have. You guys actually do have a long-term care event coming up on the 14th. You can get more information about that, including how to go and reserve your seat by going to the website, HughesRetirementGroup.com. If you can't make that or you just want to skip the line, have a conversation with the Hughes about whether it is long-term care or whether it is, you know, annuities, creating sources of income, principal protection. It's the same website, HughesRetirementGroup.com, or you can give a call, 423-641-0999. Something I want you to think about as you enter into retirement. Not going backwards in the market is as important, if not more important, than substantial gains. So, yes, you know, if you're giving up a little bit of the upside to protect yourself from the downside, certainly worth looking at. And again, the Hughes, working with the clients, not going to recommend something they don't believe is going to work in your best interest. But ultimately, it is your decision to make at the end of the day. 423-641-0999 is how you have that complimentary conversation. Start developing that retirement playbook with the Hughes. Now, perhaps you're shopping for your first financial advisor. Recommendations will come from anywhere, online, family, maybe a friend. But when you're actually sitting down, you're interviewing an advisor, what should you be paying attention to? Well, here's wealth manager Brandon Mull on the Broadcast Retirement Network.
6: You're going to be working with your advisor for the long term and through major life events. And all of those things, a good advisor will step through those life phases with you. And if you meet someone through your brother-in-law or at a country club, it might work out, but you never really know. So you really want to evaluate that personal fit and relationship. And you're trying to understand as well, will this person call me back? How much did they care about me? Are they listening more than talking at me? And they should be able to give you a really good comfort level and confidence that, hey, even when the market is up and down and sideways and whatever, I have a good understanding of the plan we have in place, and I have every confidence that you'll be right by my side.
4: He mentioned the word relationship there a good bit, and it is true. You know, as we say many times here on the show, you guys build a plan with the intent of having it being sustainable to the age 95. So we're talking 20, 30, perhaps even longer years. And so that is a long relationship. It makes sense that you get along with that person that you've got this relationship with. So when somebody is interviewing an advisor, what are the biggest red flags that they should be on the lookout for that suggest, you know, maybe this might not be the best long-term fit?
5: Well, there's three that I'll discuss right now. In other words, are they trying to get you to hurry up and make a quick decision? Mm. Okay, that's one. Because an advisor should give you time to, whether it's come back the second time, the third time, whatever it may be, they should give you time to make an educated decision for yourself. They shouldn't be. If they're trying to rush you in to do something right then that's probably a red flag. I'll give you an example. I was meeting with a client recently, and I said, I want you to understand there's absolutely zero pressure here. Mm-hmm. I'm going to present several options for you. And then I'm going to exit the room. I want you and your spouse to talk it over and see what you like or don't like.
4: Okay.
5: This isn't for me. This is for you. And I want you to feel comfortable. I want you to, you know, if you have other questions, I want you to ask me those questions. So I exited the room for a period of time, and I came back, and I said, well, let's open it up. First of all, what questions might you have? Mm. Because you know as well as I do, Chris, they can sit there and nod at you like, yeah, we agree or whatever.
4: Right.
5: I don't want them, and Granger doesn't want them, when they leave our meeting to go get in their car, say, what was this guy saying? Was he trying to quick sell us on something? First of all, we're not going to sell you anything. We're going to educate, and I know we talk about that all the time on this show. But these folks had some other additional questions for us, and we said, okay, let's do this. Let's begin to work on a plan. Let's schedule another appointment if that's something you want to do. So there's absolutely zero pressure on our part. Number two, they talk products before what your goals are, okay? Mm. we're going to identify what's your objectives, what's your goals, what do you want to try to accomplish with your portfolio? You've mentioned several times we build plans out as if you're going to live to 95. We need to know what those are before we can put a plan together.
4: Right.
5: I will tell folks out there listening and watching right now, I would say we're going to never talk products, never. We're going to talk strategies, okay? Mm-hmm. I think when you hear the word product, I think of going to the grocery store and, and buying something. You know, if I'm going to buy Joy soap wash, you sure. know, okay, that's a product. I don't want to talk products. I want to talk strategies, and I want to find out what strategies fit this particular client or potential client. Number three, do they explain to you how they get paid? Mm. I see several commercials on TV that says, hey, we only charge a fee. We don't work with commissions. I'll tell people right now, we do work with commissions, but here's how it works. If it's an insurance product like annuities, we get paid a commission from the insurance carrier, okay? Mm-hmm. Not from the client. You will not see your account go down. Let's say you're with us 10 years. We're getting that commission the first year. The next 9 years, Chris, I'm not collecting a penny, okay? But we're continuing to take care of our clients over those 9 years. Mm-hmm. If we're managing your portfolio, then yes, we are getting paid an annual fee. Let's say that fee is 1%. Hypothetically, it depends on the account and that sort of thing. Then we work with Fidelity Benefits. We work with Charles Schwab. Typically, if they took 1%, they divide it by 12. And every month on your particular statement, you would see that fee. But it is in our best interest for our clients to make money.
4: Right.
5: If they're making money, we're making money. If they're losing money, we're losing money. None of us want to lose.
4: Right.
5: But we don't have a crystal ball. We can't see how the markets are going to do today or tomorrow. Trust me, we're going to be working for you on a day-to-day basis to hopefully get your account in a positive direction.
4: You know, another thing that Brandon mentioned there a second ago was the accessibility, whether or not, you know, the advisor is hard to get in touch with. We've talked about this a couple times on the show, but for first-time listeners, obviously the market has had some ups and downs in the past couple months. What have the calls been like for you guys as far as coming in? Or, you know, are you reaching out proactively to people? How has that been going in light of the volatility we've seen in the past little bit?
5: Chris, I appreciate that question because I think that is very, very important. I believe an advisor, when the markets are not doing well, I know we've been dealing with this Iran conflict, which is affecting gas prices, food prices, a lot of things. Mm-hmm. The market is very volatile. That is when you should be hearing from your advisor. If you are not, whether you work with us or not, I would suggest to fire them.
4: Okay.
5: I'm just being totally honest. It's easy for me to call a client and say, hey, your account's up 15%.
4: Sure.
5: Okay. That's the easy part. But if I have to call them and say, hey, we're down 15%, well, what are you doing about it? You know, or they're calling me, and let's say they're calling me and, oh, he's not available right now. And then two or three days later, he's still not available. You need to find someone that's going to work with you. And you mentioned the key word there, relationship. Mm-hmm. It needs to be a relationship when things are good, bad, and ugly. Okay. And that's going to happen if you're in the stock market, because you and I both know stock market goes up, sideways, and down. It's going to happen. History tells us that. Do you have someone you can rely on, trustworthy, that's going to be there for you in down times? If you don't, you need to find someone else, and we'll be more than glad, myself and Granger, to at least have a conversation with you.
4: And of course, if you are in the market and people's risk tolerance, you know, how invested into the market they are is going to vary from case to case. But the goal ultimately is to make sure that these market downturns, when they do happen, you know, it doesn't impact your overall quality of retirement, making sure that you've still got, you know, those monthly expenditures covered, ideally. And then, you know, letting that money grow, because the purpose of your dollars is not the same throughout, but making sure that you understand the plan, making sure you're not being just, you know, given smoke and mirrors or bells and whistles and forced into something. That's not the case with the Hughes Retirement Group. They don't lock the door as soon as you walk in. Rick just mentioned, you know, they'll present the information and then let you discuss it with your spouse. Has there ever been a time, out of curiosity, where you feel like there is a question they should be asking that they're not asking? And then do you go ahead and bring that to the table?
5: We do. You know, it happens. I mean, you come in, they may be nervous or whatever, and if they haven't written out a list or something of questions to ask, they may not think of something, or maybe they feel, hey, this is a dumb question or whatever. We're going to try to present everything. We pretty much know what clients are going to ask. Mm-hmm. I mean, we deal with a lot, okay? So if we don't hear them ask that question, we will make that statement. I've had people before, and let me just say this. I want to let people know up front what our fees are. You know they're thinking it.
4: Right.
5: What's this going to cost me?
4: Of course.
5: I don't want to wait till the end. I don't want them to be guessing. Do I want to work with this person? But how much do they charge? And that sort of thing. So we want to kind of be transparent and lay that on the table up front. But yeah, we get those from time to time, Chris. And Granger and I both know pretty much what those questions may be. So if they don't bring it up, we will.
4: Again, it is part of that education. It's not just about the strategy, but the making sure that they understand. You don't have to know all the ins and the outs intricacies of your plan, but you just should understand that this is a plan that is in place. It is going to account for, you know, Medicare and long-term care, taxes, of course, all these different factors that you may not have thought about in the working world, but it's pretty important in retirement. So again, that education begins, well, by listening to the show. Obviously, we want to thank you for doing that. The next step is letting Rick, letting Granger, letting the team at the Hughes Retirement Group sit down with you, have that conversation, and begin that process. It is a complimentary conversation. Not going to cost you anything but your time. Can be some invaluable time on the way towards your retirement. The phone number is 423-641-0999. Or you can go online to the website, like I said a minute ago. That is HughesRetirementGroup.com. 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The characters from MTV's Jersey Shore, they have been around for about 16 years. Rick, I know you watched a lot of that. Big fan of the show.
5: Absolutely.
4: But one of them, Nicole Snooki Polizzi, is opening up about something that she did not see coming, and that was a cancer diagnosis. So how did she handle the follow-up visits? Well, she actually procrastinated on them.
7: I just kept putting it off. I didn't like it. I would make it a year and a half. And then he calls me again, and he's screaming in my voicemail, Nicole, you gotta get this done. I was terrified. I was hysterically crying in my car, like, what am I gonna do? I have three kids. I gotta do my will. I haven't done my will yet. I'm, like, thinking about all these things.
4: Again, you know, here's the thing about kicking the can down the road. Eventually, you run out of road. So a lot of retirees, they also procrastinate, not only about a will, but estate planning in general. What typically inspires them to take action?
5: I think if they have a loved one or a close friend that they see going through that,
4: yes.
5: Maybe they've attended a funeral, they've talked with someone. But Chris, none of us want to think about the end of the road. None of us do. And unless you've been given a diagnosis of a terminal illness, you're probably not thinking that.
4: Mm-hmm.
5: I do think people procrastinate, and we see it all the time with our clients. We really do, where we will ask, that's one of those, going back to what you said earlier, we'll ask a question, do you have a will? Do you have a trust? You'd be surprised at how many people, no, we don't have a will. That's something we've been thinking about and talking about. None of us know what tomorrow holds. You may have good intentions. You may live another 25, 30 years or longer. But I will tell you, the end of the road does come for all of us at some point in time. And so I think it's very, very important to at least have a will. Not everyone needs a trust. Chris, we now do those, as you well aware. We do wills, we do trust, we do power of attorneys for health and financial. We got into that part of the business, not necessarily something we wanted to jump into, but it's harder and harder to get in to see an attorney now.
4: Mm-hmm.
5: We can actually, through partnership with wealth.com, we're able to write one of those in every state plus DC. So I would go ahead and say right now, no, I'm not an attorney and Granger's not an attorney, but we have an attorney obviously involved with us that assist and aids us in those areas. But I think people, again, they think they have more time. They think it's really complicated. It could be, depending on how much you have as far as if you're wanting to do a trust. But the good thing about it, we have a team here at Hughes Retirement Group. Robin primarily does those for us, and Lindsay helps in those areas. If a client comes in and knows what they want, we prep them before. Mm-hmm. In other words, they don't just walk in the door and say, I need a will. if we have a client that says they need a will or a trust, we give them a a format that they complete, and they're able to go home, and if they have a spouse, talk it over and figure out, you know, what do we want to do with this? So when they come to our meeting, they're pretty much prepared, and we'll kind of coach them along, but they pretty much have an idea of what they want to do. The good thing, what we can provide, Chris, if you walk in our office today and we did a will for you, for example, you will walk out with that in your hand notarized. If you go to an attorney's office, I'm going to tell you most likely that won't happen for several weeks. Okay. I can't say every attorney's like that, but sure, the ones we've had to deal with. So I would encourage people, this is something that's very, very important that all of us should take care of. I don't care, even if you're in your 30s. Chris, I know you're a young whippersnapper, so everyone needs that. And I know you have a will, and you've prepared yourself because of the industry you work in, and we appreciate that. We just got to get more people to see the need for those.
4: And again, when it comes to, you know, the wills or the estate planning, things like that, or long-term care, as you mentioned, it's typically people who come to the table with the intent of having part of that put into their plan. They've been affected by it, or they've seen someone affected by it. Don't be a cautionary tale for someone else. Go ahead and be proactive. The Hughes will actually, correct me if I'm wrong, you will bring this conversation up with them as part of developing that overall playbook, you know, getting two through and beyond, because if they're not taking care of those parts, the possibility or probability of, well, you know, long-term care is what I'm talking about here, but, you know, they're not really working in your best interest when it comes to end-of-life care, estate planning and wills, things like that. You know, Benjamin Franklin said it, there's two certainties in life, death and taxes. The Hughes, what they want to do is make sure that the effect of those is the sting on your loved ones and the sting on your wallet when it comes to taxes is as minimal as possible. So it is part of that overall comprehensive plan. And that begins with a phone call to the Hughes Retirement Group, setting up a time to speak with them, 423-641-0999. Continue that education beyond the show here in the office with them. Let them start creating that plan for you. Again, complimentary conversation, 423-641-0999. You can always go to the website as well. That is HughesRetirementGroup.com. As always, want to thank you for joining us right here on the Retirement Playbook with Rick and Granger Hughes. Hope you have a great week ahead of you. Stay safe out there. Enjoy this spring weather that's come around. Coach, always appreciate the time. Hope you have a great week as well. As we wrap up, I'm going to leave you with the final word.
5: Well, I want to remind folks, you just said a key word, one of my favorite words, taxes. Okay. 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
4: 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Hughes Retirement Group is not permitted to offer, and no statement made during this show shall constitute tax or legal advice. Please remember that converting an employer plan account to a Roth IRA is a taxable event. Increased taxable income from the Roth IRA conversion may have several consequences. Be sure to consult with a qualified tax advisor before making any decisions regarding your IRA. Our firm is not affiliated with or endorsed by the U.S. government or any governmental agency. The information and opinions contained herein provided by third parties have been obtained from sources believed to be reliable, but accuracy and completeness cannot be guaranteed by Hughes Retirement Group. This radio show is a paid placement. Any bonuses mentioned may be subject to additional restrictions and regulations based on the offering annuity company. You may not receive these bonuses if the contract is fully surrendered or if traditional annuitization payments are taken. And if the policy is partially surrendered, it could result in a partial loss of bonuses. Because these are bonus annuities, they may include higher surrender charges, longer surrender charge periods, lower caps, higher spreads, or other restrictions that are not included in similar annuities that don't offer a bonus feature.
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18: Hey, Lisa.
17: It's good to have you. Would you go ahead and share your contact information with us?
18: Yes, I would be happy to. 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You can reach me anytime on my cell phone at 423-316-3411. And we are located in Chattanooga and would love to help you if you need a mortgage.
17: All right, fantastic. So, you know, mortgages are kind of like this mystery thing that you have to have most of 95% of the time. You got to have a mortgage if you're going to buy a house.
18: Correct.
17: And so today we're just going to kind of break down some of the simple science behind a mortgage. And so one of the things that I get asked a lot that people don't necessarily understand is, so I can go to my local bank. And I can get a mortgage at my local bank.
18: Yes.
17: And, but I think that the consumer out there sometimes gets confused about that the bank is the only place that you can go. So what do you tell people is the difference between going to the bank you bank at or coming to a mortgage broker like yourself?
18: Well, the big difference is at a mortgage broker, mortgages are all we do. So therefore, that's all we focus on. That's all we do 24/7. And therefore, we have a larger array of mortgages, first of all.
17: Okay.
18: And because that's all we do, we have the system down pat. We can close a loan in 2 weeks if we need to do so.
17: Wow.
18: Typically, most other people aren't ready to do that with the whole transaction and the whole process, but we can. 7 days is the minimum because guidelines require you disclose and can't close for at least 7 days.
17: Okay.
18: But we can do that if we have to. We've saved deals from other lenders that couldn't get things done, and we were able to close in 7 days from the day we disclose.
17: Yeah, I've seen you guys just pull some magic tricks and get things closed super fast, which is awesome, especially if you're in a situation where you're selling a house and then buying a house, and and maybe something happened with the first house you were going to purchase and it fell through for inspection reasons, and you've got yours under contract and now you're on a strict deadline because the other people want to buy and close. closed. And so maybe you might only have 2 weeks left before that closing and you got to hurry. Mm-hmm. And so it is nice when you have a lender that can do things in a fast time frame.
18: Yes, I agree. And that's one of the things that we are well known for is closing on time every time and closing early if we need to do that.
17: Fantastic.
18: So many of times I've had a loan cleared to close and ready to go, and we're just sitting waiting a week ahead for closing to happen because, you know, they had a house to sell and it's not ready or other factors and they need to wait until closing date.
17: Sure.
18: So that's one thing. And I feel like that's one thing we as mortgage brokers can definitely do over and above banks. They have so many other focuses going on in a bank that they don't focus strictly on their mortgages. And that's all we do. So we have that advantage. Plus banks, a lot of times, are a little more limited on their programs that they offer.
17: Okay.
18: They have certain things that they are great for, but then there's other things that they're not as lenient on because that isn't their primary focus.
17: Sure.
18: We're more lenient. We have more options for different loan programs that a lot of banks won't have.
17: Okay. Tell me about different loan programs. Let's just, you know, we have the normal, if mm-hmm. you want to call it that, things that most people know about, which is your conventional loan, which by the name of it is the one that people may refer to the most. It's mm-hmm. just that typical buyer and they can do that program. And so if I'm ready to buy and I'm looking at a conventional loan, is there any advantage for me as a buyer to using a conventional loan versus a FHA type loan?
18: It's going to depend. There are, depending on the borrower. And that's the thing. Everyone doesn't fit in a specific hole.
17: Mm-hmm.
18: So you have to look at that individual borrower and their specific needs. If you have someone that has high credit scores with more money to put down, then the conventional is definitely going to be their way because they're going to have lower mortgage insurance premiums with a higher credit score. Because on any conventional loan, on any loan, unless you pay 20% down, you're going to have to pay mortgage insurance.
17: And that mortgage insurance is pretty much insuring the bank that yes. if you default, their money's going to come to them.
18: Correct.
17: Okay.
18: Correct. You're paying them to insure to the bank that if you default, they will make that payment. They pay off the mortgage to the bank, and then they go through the foreclosure process and getting their money back.
17: Sure.
18: So yes, there's mortgage insurance on any of the government loans and also on a conventional loan. But then on a conventional loan, it's tiered based on your loan to value and your credit scores. So that's why sometimes you have, say, first time home buyers that maybe don't have as much credit. So their credit scores aren't as great yet. Sometimes we look at an FHA loan because they would have a higher mortgage insurance premium going conventional versus going FHA.
17: Okay.
18: Because FHA only has one set mortgage insurance premium across the board, no matter what your credit score is.
17: Okay.
18: So that's why it really depends on the borrower. Their credit score makes a huge difference. And then how much money they have to put down.
17: Sure.
18: If you have, say, 10% down, you're not quite at the 20%, but you have 10%, we may still be better off to go conventional even with a lower credit score because there again, the mortgage insurance, the interest rate on the loan, everything is tiered based on that loan to value.
17: Okay.
18: So even at 10%, you're going to get a better MI rate than at 95%,
17: okay,
18: et cetera. So
17: yeah, so it's not a one-size-fits-all when it comes to mortgages. And a lot of times I think there's a misconception out there with sellers to understand that because I, as a buyer, may come to the table and have an FHA loan or a VA loan or a USDA loan, it doesn't mean that I don't make enough money or I have bad credit and that I'm a risk. And I think that sometimes people need to hear that message a little louder because, you know, right now and in a market where we have higher interest rates, people are going to, they're going to pick the program that's going to give them the best interest rate and the best all around fit than to just go, okay, well, because I have higher credit and because I have more to put down, I'm just going to go for the conventional. I think they're going to pick, is that what you're seeing, so that people can kind of, you know, have an option with choices?
18: Correct. I mean, even if you do have the higher credit score and, put a little bit more money down. Sometimes, depending on the reasons, FHA may still be better. The interest rates fluctuate with every loan program, and so sometimes when we run everything, FHA may give us a better rate than conventional. And it is the rate. Everybody's looking at the rate right now because there's so much discussion on the rate. Even though rates are great, in my opinion, if you look at a 50-year history, the average interest rates are 6% and 7%.
17: Mm-hmm.
18: So that is where, overall, in history, your rates are going to stay. We did get a little spoilt when we got down to 2 and 3s.
17: We did.
18: And fours. But rates in sixes, which is where we are good interest rates. So it's still a great time to buy right now. And in fact, for everyone out there listening, don't sit there and wait thinking, oh, my interest rate's going to come down. I'll wait 6 more months. 6 more months, when that rate comes down, everyone is going to be out there wanting
17: to buy. That's
18: right. Then they're all going to be competing to get that same house that you want. But right now, there's not as many people out there, so you can go buy that house, and you can probably get some seller concessions, meaning you can ask them to pay closing costs. You can ask them to pay discount points to get a lower rate. You can do all these things right now because the sellers want to sell their house. But in
17: yes,
18: 6 months, when the rates hopefully maybe do drop, everybody's going to hit the market. You're not going to have that weapon to use, because the seller then is going to say, oh, no, I've got 2 other offers
17: that's
18: coming
17: right
18: in. I'm not going to pay anything for you. In fact, I want my house, the price of my house, to go up. So
17: that's right.
18: If you want it, you're going to pay more.
17: And we say it over and over and over again. As a real estate agent, I don't have a crystal ball. As a lender, you don't have a crystal ball. We cannot tell you what's going to happen in 6 months. But what I can tell you is what's happening right now.
18: Yes.
17: And what I can see right now. And there are people out there that are still saying, I'm going to wait for the crash. I'm going to wait for the crash. I'm going to wait for the crash. Now, were you in the mortgage industry when we had the first crash?
18: Oh, yes.
17: Yes.
18: I've been doing this 32 years this year. So I've lived through a lot. And that's why I'm saying 6% rates are really good.
17: Yes. It's not double digits.
18: No. Oh, exactly.
17: And our parents were paying double digits when they bought their houses. And so what was different when that crash happened? What was different in the mortgage industry then than what is here now that kind of gives you the faith that we're not headed towards a crash?
18: I don't think we are. Back then, there were so many loans that were going on that, as a loan officer, I mean, I personally didn't do several of the loans that I'm talking about, but they were loans where people could just come in and say stated income. You would state your income to be whatever it was. Even if you're a W-2 paid employee, meaning W-2s, you know your income is roughly going to be this every year.
17: Right.
18: But if you had a high enough credit score, you could come in and state your income. You could state it to be double what it was and then get qualified to buy a lot more than what you really should have been qualified for. Well, eventually that's going to catch up to
17: you. It will.
18: So therefore, those kind of programs do not exist anymore. There's so many new guidelines that come out after 08 that were set in place to protect the industry against that. So no, I do not foresee anything like we had back then. That's just not going to happen. They've set it up. Well, I mean, we had some loans that were 105%. You know, more. I mean, stated income loans, 105%. Some of those programs,
17: you could basically be breathing, walk in the door, and you'd get a set of keys handed to you.
18: Correct. And that's not happening now. That's not going to happen. So the crash that we had back then, no one foresees that happening again at this point.
17: Yes, the climate is not ripe for it.
18: No.
17: And I think that, you know, just like I said a minute ago, if we can have buyers that'll say, I'm just going to sit on it and I'm just going to wait. The longer you wait, the longer you're given an opportunity for there to be negative changes that could drastically impact your buying power. And that's, you know, if you know that you're going to be getting a big promotion and you know you're getting that in the next 3 months, it's going to increase your income and it's going to put you in a different position to where you might be able to buy more house, and that's what your goal is. Should they call you now and start talking about that now, or wait until they've gotten that promotion and they're where they're going to be and start talking to you then.
18: No, I would definitely recommend going ahead and calling and let us look at everything. Because there's a chance, we can even do now what's called a soft pull credit. So when we pull a soft pull credit, it does not hit your credit. So we can at least look at your credit, make sure it's where it needs to be. Even if you have good credit, 3 months from now, we can look at it and set you up to where you have the peak, the best credit you can have in 3 months from now. So we can go ahead and look and see what you can get approved for now, what you can get approved for in 3 months when you get that raise. But also we can look at your credit and I can see where, you know, maybe you have a 700 credit score, but we can look at your credit and say, oh, wait, you can do this, you can do this, and you can get yourself to a 780 credit score, which is like the highest tier. So we can go ahead and get you set up to where you're in the very best position for buying in 3 months. But those are things that take time, improving credit scores.
17: Yes.
18: And again, improving credit scores can help mortgage insurance and interest rates. Even if you are at a good credit score now, why not try to get the very best score that you can get? And the other thing is, it was something I thought about when you were talking about people waiting. Say people a year ago was like, I'm going to wait. How much was that house that they wanted a year ago versus right now?
17: Absolutely.
18: So that's the only bad thing about waiting is prices have only been going up on houses. So waiting, even though you may get a little bit better interest rate, your price on your home just went up. So that kind of just negated that better rate. I mean, it might have been a 0.5% better rate, but your price just went up. So
17: yes, absolutely.
18: In my opinion, waiting is, it just makes everything cost you more in the long run.
17: It does.
18: Because
17: it really does.
18: You can always refinance later when the rates do come down and improve. But if, as long as you have your home and you've got it locked in at that price, you can refinance and get a lower rate at a later date.
17: Yes, you can. 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So what are you seeing right now as a challenge for people when they are trying to purchase a house? Like, what are the challenges that you feel like the first-time buyers are really facing right now?
18: The biggest challenge is just being able to afford something.
17: Sure.
18: You really, these days, first-time buyers especially, almost have to have two incomes with minimal debt to be able to buy in some of the price ranges that we're looking at.
17: Sure.
18: But that's why it's good to go ahead and get everything checked out, because it may be that you have one small car payment that might take you 5 months to get it paid off, but we can go ahead and know ahead of time that that's going to make a huge difference in your buying power. And so we can go ahead and get you set up so you know that, work on getting that car paid off, and then that could qualify you to buy a lot nicer home by taking care of that one little debt. So it's never too early to check to see what you can qualify for.
17: Absolutely. And, you know, the lingering thing, I have, you know, three grown children, and that they're in that stage of life where they've gone to college and they're looking at making their first purchase, and there's that student debt that's hanging over their head. So the million-dollar question is, do they have to count that as a debt if it's been deferred? And how does all that stack up when a young person who's, you know, finished college and now has that student debt to deal with, how does that play into what has to be counted towards what is their debt-to-income ratio?
18: Well, sadly, we do have to count all student loans, no matter if they're deferred, not deferred, we have to count. But that's where the different loan programs sometimes come into play. For instance, on a conventional loan, we have to count 1% of whatever the loan balance is. But on a FHA loan, we only have to count 0.5% of what the loan balance is. So even if they're not making payments, we still have to count because they know that they will be making payments at some point,
17: right,
18: or should. So therefore, we are now required to count payments against them regardless of anything.
17: So there, you're not actually counting the actual payment. You're taking a percentage of the entire balance?
18: Well, it does depend. If there is a payment set in there already, again, it kind of varies with the loan program, but if there is already a payment set in scheduled on the credit report, then we do have to take that payment. But a lot of student loans that have been deferred show zero for the payment.
17: Okay, yes.
18: So when there is a zero payment in there, that's when we have to either take 1% or a 0.5% of that loan balance, and that's what we make the payment.
17: Okay, okay. And you know, it's just, it's one of those things, and congratulations on getting an education. And, yeah, you know, it, we know that higher education is quite expensive now. And so there's work, there's, it's workable.
18: Yes.
17: You, that's the other reason why you have a conversation directly with the lender, so that the lender can take you through that process. And so whenever I get ready to start working with a buyer, one of my initial questions is going to be, have you spoken with a lender and have you been through the pre-approval process? Because it's important to know what kind of loan that you're going to be getting, because there are certain requirements for the home based on the type of loan that they're getting. You know, there, we run into little things that are, if they're going to buy a condo, mm-hmm, and let's say that there's a whole specific thing where they can't have a certain kind of loan in that condominium complex based on the makeup of the complex.
18: Correct.
17: And so you can run into some issues there. So if you're an FHA buyer, then I have to be real careful about, mm-hmm, where you're looking for a condo, if a condo is what you're after. We got to check on those things.
18: Correct.
17: And then if you are going to buy FHA, it needs to meet a certain condition criteria.
18: Correct.
17: So talking with the lender is the first thing that I want them to do, because you can get online and look at a calculator all day long, plug your own numbers in and think, oh, look, I can afford this payment, and that translates into this amount of a home. And then when they talk to the lender, it's not the same, because they didn't really plug in all the numbers and it really wasn't giving them the clear picture. And I've seen it happen a lot.
18: Yes.
17: And then we're out. We don't want to go look at a $400,000 house if your buying power is $300,000, because I don't want you to fall in love with a $400,000 house and be so disappointed.
18: Yeah, it makes it a harder search down the road if you're not prepared and know exactly what you're looking for. And that's what we try to look at ahead of time. Like, okay, here's the very max that you can get. That means if the tax, I mean, there's been where some people are so borderline, it's like, but just know, if you find a property and the taxes are doubled, say it's in the city and the county, taxes double, that might make your payment go up just enough to where you wouldn't qualify at a certain level. Or,
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1: City and county taxes, that may double. That may make this number change a little bit. So I like to let them know if they are on that borderline of the debt ratio qualifying, I like to let them know that just so they don't push the limit too much.
2: Absolutely.
1: To give us a little leeway when we run into those kind of things.
2: And, you know, I never want a buyer to push themselves to the max so that they are house poor. Mm-hmm. You know, I think being responsible fiscally is important. And obviously I can't, you know, control what decisions that they ultimately make, but I also want them to really think long and hard about, you know, is this comfortable, mm-hmm. you know, because we all know that once you buy a home, things change with taxes and insurance, mm-hmm. and your payment does go up over time just because of that escrow account.
1: Yes.
2: And so if you were pushed to the max and then in a year you aren't making more money and that payment goes up, don't want you to be so strapped to a house that all you have to show for all your hard work is just a house. You don't get to enjoy things.
1: Correct.
2: And so is it possible to buy a house when you are a self-employed person?
1: Yes, you most definitely can. But there again, that is definitely 100% one of the ones that we want to look at ahead of time, because we have to look at tax returns. And my husband's self-employed, so I know how it is. You want to write off every expense you can, so that's a little less taxes.
2: Yes, ma'am.
1: At tax season. So I 100% get that, and I'm 100% all about doing that. However, when you were wanting to buy a home, that can really bite you, because therefore, we do have to take what is on those tax returns minus all those write-offs. The only income we can add back in is depreciation, because that's not a true net expense. So if there's anything in your depreciation line, that can be added back to your bottom line net, mm-hmm. off your tax returns. So it's really good, especially if you're self-employed. And also, just FYI, self-employed, you have to be self-employed with 2 years tax returns. We have to have a complete 2 years tax returns to be able to count that income, period. Now, if for some reason you had been, say, W-2'd and by maybe paid by an employer, but then you went out on your own and you did the same line of work. So there is a chance, as long as you have one complete tax return self-employed, because you did that same type of work previously, there is a chance, not a guarantee, that we might could still use that income, but we would at least have to have the one tax return. Again, typically they always want the two complete years when you're self-employed.
2: Sure. And as real estate agents, we are in that same boat.
1: Yes.
2: We totally understand that. And you really do try your hardest to write things off. And we have a lot of expenses that are, you know, legitimately write-offs. But at the same time, it can really bite you, because then your buying power goes down, mm-hmm. when it comes to time to really buy something. Do you all have loans for second homes? Be that a, let's just say a vacation home type thing,
1: yes.
2: or if you're going to do an investment and buy a rental home, do you have loans for that type
1: yes,
2: of?
1: Yes, we can do all of that. Second homes, vacation homes, we can do those pretty much anytime. And same thing with investment property. As long as you have more capital, typically on investment property, you're going to need at least 25% down to be able to get a good interest rate for investment property.
2: Sure, sure.
1: So yes, we can do all of those type of loans. Pretty much any kind of loan out there, we can do that.
2: Okay.
1: So we have a one-time closed construction loan. And of course we do all of the government loans, USDA, VA, FHA. So we can do all of those, any conventional loan. So we have a very large array of loan options for our clients.
2: So when you say a one-time closed construction loan, does that mean if I'm going to go out and buy a lot or land, mm-hmm. and then I'm going to build on it, that can all be in one loan?
1: Correct.
2: Okay. Mm-hmm.
1: You can finance all that into one loan, and we actually can do a construction loan, conventional or FHA these days. So

0: That's great. You close it up front. We set up your construction loan. And then when the construction is complete, we convert that loan into a fixed 30-year mortgage. So it's a great, and you have a one-time option to, if rates have dropped from the time we started with your construction loan,
1: sure,
0: to the time that you're completed and you're ready to lock into the 30-year fixed rate program, you can drop that interest rate one time throughout that construction process to a lower rate if rates do drop.
1: That's really nice because, you know, it might be a year,
0: yes,
1: with building, and a lot can change in a year's time.
0: Correct.
1: That's fantastic. And what are some of the biggest things that you warn people of when they're preparing to buy a home or started the process that can really mess the whole thing up? I mean, we always joke about, please do not go buy a brand new car,
0: yes,
1: when we've already started the mortgage process. But what other things do you see happen that can really mess up the buying process?
0: The biggest thing that I like to tell folks is, like you said, do not go buy anything. Do not go, don't even let anyone inquire on your credit. Because just inquiries can hit your credit and that can adjust your score, and then do not deposit cash. Cash is a four-letter word in the mortgage business. We can't count any kind of cash that gets deposited in your account, so just do not deposit cash.
1: Yeah, so don't keep it in the mattress in a brown paper bag and then go to the bank with it. That is definitely something.
0: Yes,
1: that can really mess you up.
0: We cannot count. If you have large amounts of money of cash in a safe at home and you're wanting to buy in the next 3 months, go deposit it right now.
1: Right.
0: It takes 2 months to be in your account for it to be considered seasoned.
1: Okay.
0: And then it's good.
1: Okay.
0: But don't deposit cash. Don't do anything on your credit. Don't let anyone check your credit. Don't buy anything new.
1: And don't quit your job.
0: Don't charge up a credit card. And don't quit your job.
1: Yes.
0: Sadly, I've got one right now in the seller or the buyer buying their home. Lost their job a week before closing.
1: Awful.
0: It's devastating and I hate it.
1: Well, it has been wonderful for you to share all your insight about mortgage and we appreciate you being here. Share your contact information one more time.
0: Okay. Thanks for having me. I appreciate it. 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
1: Coming up on today's show, understanding retirement jargon and also some concepts that can be challenging. 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All right, Jay and Brittany, I kind of want you two to play counselor, therapist to me, because I'm a little nervy about things sometimes, especially when it comes to my finances. And I watch the news a lot because I like to stay informed. And I check my account balance in my IRA a lot, too much maybe. Yeah. So,
2: you know, you're not alone. That is, you know, money is emotional, and news headlines are built to make us emotional, right? Mm-hmm. They are selling fear. They're selling worry. They're selling doubt, like, because the news cycles are looking to get your clicks, looking to get your views, right? Mm-hmm. It was funny because the exact opposite. I had a client that's been a client now for a couple years, and I had a conversation with him 2 days ago, and he told me, he said, Jay, you know what? I know that you guys are handling this stuff and we've got a plan, and I haven't even watched the news in 2 months. And I was like, my goodness, like, how great would that life be? You know, that you're in retirement and you didn't even have to take a look at the news because you have total peace, and you probably have more peace because you didn't watch the news.
3: You better
2: right?
3: believe it. That's for sure.
2: But Doug, you're not alone in that. Right. All of us have the ability to get unnerved by things going on in the economy and with our future, and with the uncertainty of wars and what's going on in Iran and what's going on all around the world and all around us. But the thing is, you need clarity in your plan, because that is what really will help you build the confidence you need to get through these news cycles. Like, if your retirement and your financial plan changes every time that the headlines do, then you're in trouble, right? You don't have a plan. You really are just reacting everywhere. It's like, how should I feel today? You just wake up and whatever the news says. But the news is built to keep us watching. It's built to keep our viewing. It's built so that we'll stay engaged. Your retirement is built so that you should be steady. Like, it should be built so that you are steady and staying the course, not waiting for every breaking headline to say, how should I react to
3: this? Well, yeah, but it's sneaky, though. The news outlets are sneaky about it, because every headline really feels urgent. Mm-hmm. Like, oh, yep, this is big, or what's going to come of this, right? And like you said, Jay, it's to perpetuate this fear and worry to keep you watching, right? Mm-hmm. But not every headline should change your retirement plan. And that's, I think that's what happens a lot, is that they're like, oh, this is happening. Should I buy? Should I sell? Should, you know, should I cash out? Should I invest differently? Should, you know, it causes more fear-based response. It's panic, and it's a fear-based response rather than an intentional and strategic plan.
2: Yeah, and Doug, you know, headlines in the market, they do react in minutes and in days, right?
1: Yeah.
2: But your retirement plan, your financial plan, should think in decades, not in moments. Because if you have a plan that is making you think in the moments, you're probably over-leveraged.
1: Huh.
2: Meaning that you're taking too much risk.
3: Right.
2: Because the only time you start panicking is when you've got too much to lose, right?
1: Okay.
2: And if you're taking too much risk, or you're unknowing what your risk level or risk tolerance is, you're probably going to panic more. You're probably going to be checking those IRA balances every hour. You know, you're probably going to be doing things like you're talking about when the news cycle is breaking, because you do not know either how much risk you're taking, or you absolutely know you're taking too much risk, right? Huh. And so we have to put a plan together to help you with better risk tolerance so that you can think in decades and not in minutes, right? Mm-hmm. I was talking to someone not too long ago about 08, and it was an investor that they probably still had 10 years before retirement. retirement and 08 hit. And, you know, they got panicky and they pulled out. They just took everything out of the market and when the market went down. And, you know, they waited and waited. And he said, I was going to invest again when I felt safe, you know, when I felt. And by the time he invested again, the market basically had fully recovered. And so if you don't have a plan and you're just reacting and you're waiting for clarity like this gentleman was, you're going to miss opportunity every time. You're going to make mistakes. And so you have to have a plan. You have to have something to keep you steady. That's the whole meaning behind the word Alon, right? That mm-hmm. we create these deep, well-rooted plans like the oak tree that is inferred by our name, that you have stability in times of instability, right? Mm-hmm. That you don't have to panic every time there's a news cycle. You think in decades, not in minutes. And that's what we help folks with.
1: So watching the news, I could just basically make it, oh, all the news is just noise.
2: Well, possibly, because sometimes news does matter, but most of the time it is noise to keep you watching. You know, you have to look at the things that matter. And that's why, you know, we want to talk about a couple things that do matter, okay. right? So not all the news matters, but here's some of the things that does matter.
3: One of those things is what the market is doing. Now, this is where positioning comes into play, because if you are positioned properly, you will not be stressed out by market movements.
1: Okay.
2: Right risk, yeah.
3: Because you have appropriate risk for
2: your time horizon.
3: Where you are in life and what you want to do with your funds. So that's a big component here. So yes, what's happening in the market does matter, but if you are positioned correctly, it matters much less. And that's what we want to help people get to where they're not, like you're saying, Doug, watching it all the time, right? Because that's driving, that's a fear-driven response. And if you're positioned properly, to Jay's point earlier, you will be less stressed.
2: Less reactionary.
3: Reactionary to those market movements, because they will happen. You know, right now it's the Iran war and oil prices and, you know, all of those things. But it's going to change, and next week, next month, next year, it may be something different. We're always going to have those current events and those movements that adjust what's happening in the market.
2: Yeah, and another thing that's not on every headline but really does matter is inflation over time. Because that is really the silent thief that, you know, they're not headlines every day, but you just have less buying power over time. And so you have to create an income plan that includes inflation in that plan, and knowing that you're going to have less purchasing power over time. You don't feel inflation all at once. You feel it every time you swipe a card a different day, right? Or every time you spend money on a piece of clothing or food or whatnot.
3: Or you may not realize it then, though.
2: That's right.
3: You may not realize it when you're swiping the card or paying in cash or whatever, but you realize it when you're looking at what you spent year over year, and it's significantly increased. Mm-hmm. That's when you realize it, or when you have to pay the bill and it's drastically different than it was 18 months ago, right? Yeah. So you do experience it then.
2: Yeah.
3: So one of the ways that you can actually plan for that is creating within your income increasing income over time, to where you have, you know, your distribution strategy adds in that 3-4%, 2-4%, somewhere in there, added increase to your withdrawal strategy every year, just to ensure that you are accounting for inflation so that your lifestyle doesn't drop because inflation is increasing.
1: You know, at the beginning of this segment, I was thinking, well, you know what, I can't change everything, but I actually can change things if I have a right plan.
3: Well, you know, to this point, you can't control the news cycle. You can't control what's going on there, but you can control how prepared you are for it. You can control your positioning within your investments and within your comprehensive plan, you know, making sure you have healthcare plan for and your estate documents in order, all of those things, your investments positioned properly so that when things do go haywire in the markets, as you know they will, you can be less impacted by those things. So yeah, there are things you can't control, but some things you can. And those things that you can make all the difference.
2: Yeah, because we don't just build retirement plans for just the good times.
1: Yeah.
2: We build them for all the unpredictable times too, right? You have to have a plan built for uncertainty. And another thing that absolutely matters, if we're talking about a couple things that do matter, is policy or law changes. Like if a tax law changes, it absolutely makes a difference to your plan.
3: Yeah.
2: We should be looking at that, right? Tax laws don't ask permission. They show up in your retirement plan. They don't ask, you know, hey, can we charge you a little bit less or a little bit more on taxes? No, we have to prepare for that. We have to understand what the tax laws say when they change and how to take advantage of the tax law, right? Mm-hmm. And so we help with all those things.
3: And really, to kind of wrap up this segment, the key there is to adjust to those things. When tax law does change, or when the tax brackets change, when any of those things are adjusted, don't overreact. Just pivot.
2: That's good.
3: Mm-hmm. Like, we have to learn how to pivot. Your plan should be resilient. And so should our thinking. Our thinking has to shift when those things do, to plan accordingly, to adjust or pivot instead of emotionally overreacting. Yeah.
2: And that's exactly what I wanted to end on, Doug, mm-hmm. is that these current events and the things that drive the news cycles very rarely, or really not usual at all, that they would ruin your retirement, right?
4: Uh-huh.
2: But overreacting to those things, like Brittany said, overreacting and making emotional responses to headlines that will not ruin your retirement, but the overreacting to them is what will ruin your retirement. So you have to have a plan. Let us help you put together that plan with a complimentary consultation. We would love to connect with you and your family on how to create stability so that you're not running crazy on all these headlines.
4: And you might need that plan as well. It is a complimentary, written, comprehensive financial plan so you can ignore all the news headlines and worry about your retirement. 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
4: 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Now, Jay and Brittany, in every single industry, there's always something called shop talk. And with me and my radio friends, we always do the shop talk together. Mm-hmm. But it's different, like in what you two do. There's so many different jargons.
2: Yeah.
4: But here's the thing I was thinking about. Since you own a business together and you live together, you're married, is the shop talk, does that continue when you get home?
2: Well, we try really hard to not let it control our daily dialogue, but it absolutely does. I mean, like, it's hard because we are running this business together and we're always coming up with different ideas and concepts, and it's hard to not, because, you know, the shop talk piece is really kind of like an exclusive club, like, right? Like, if I come into the radio shows with you guys, I'm probably not going to understand some of the terminology that you're using, right?
4: Right.
2: And so Brittany and I have tried really hard in the last decade or two to make this shop talk accessible to the everyday person. Because what we don't want to do is just use jargon that is meaningless. Because if you don't understand how that connects to you and your finances and your retirement plan, then it's just like, why are we talking about this, right? Mm-hmm. And that's what most of the industry does.
3: Well, one reason that I think why we want to communicate as best and clear as possible is early on in my career, I had a woman come to me and she told me after I taught a workshop, and she came to me afterwards and she said, you know, every other financial advisor I have sat down with has just talked over my head. It's like they were trying to prove how smart they were. But I actually understood some of these things you talked about today. And we don't have anything to prove here. Like, we don't have to prove we're smarter than everybody.
2: No.
3: That's not our approach, right? Like, we understand these concepts because we've done our due diligence. We've got the proper licensing. We've done all of that. But we want to make it actually impact the lives of the everyday consumer and investor.
2: We want you to understand it.
3: That's the whole point of all this. So is the education piece that we're so passionate about.
2: Well, because as I've thought about it, Doug, it's not really complicated because the individual pieces are so complicated, right? It's more complicated because there are so many things to talk about. There are so many interconnected pieces to retirement planning. And that's where the jargon, if you start throwing in jargon that people don't understand. And the next thing you know, we're talking about concepts that are interconnected that really it's like, this doesn't apply to me when it absolutely does. That is a problem, right?
3: But we're not doing a good enough job as teachers.
2: We're not doing a good job as teacher, right?
3: As coaches, yeah. We're not doing our job.
2: And so it's more complicated. Like Brittany said, when we went and got even licensed for this business, you have to take a test that is extremely complicated. And the reason it's extremely complicated is because the interconnectedness of every concept. You have to know not only how this concept works versus that concept, you have to know how they interact with each other, right?
1: Okay.
2: And so we have tried our best and we continue to try our best to take these very high level, complicated, interconnected conversations and boil them down into something elementary.
3: It's kind of like medicine. You know, doctors and pharmacists don't just need to know what individual medicines do. They need to know how the individual medicines interact with one another.
1: Right. Okay.
3: And it's the same here. There's all these kind of siloed out financial concepts. And what we want to do is help folks understand how they connect together. Because one financial decision you may think you're making in isolation has an impact on the whole of your financial picture, whether you realize it or not.
1: Okay. Now, I wanted to ask you this because I know this one is kind of complicated, is sequence of returns risk. Mm-hmm. Okay. Great. I see that all the time.
3: Yeah. So let's simplify that. Okay. All that is just a fancy way of saying that when the market goes down matters just as much as how much the market goes down. Does that make sense?
1: Okay.
3: So the timing of it, the timing of how the market goes down matters just as much as how much it goes down.
2: Yep, it's not just about what the market does, up, down, sideways. It's about when it does it. And so it's about income planning in retirement ultimately. So if you are withdrawing funds from your retirement accounts, which most folks, that's the goal, right? We get into retirement, we've saved this money, we want to be able to take from it and create an income from it. If you are doing that, when the market goes down is super, super important. So you spend all of your life saving this money, maybe 20, 30, 40 years of your life. And then we only talk about average return, meaning that over time, this may have averaged 10% a year over time, right?
1: Mm-hmm.
2: But the sequence in which those returns come, maybe it's 5% this year, negative 5% next year, plus 20% the next year. The sequence in which they take those returns or losses matter to your income planning. So we need to help make sure people are properly aligned with their portfolio when you're in retirement, because when you're taking an income, you can't take the same amount of risk you did while you were working, because the sequence of those returns, not just the average return, but the sequence of those returns matter much more in an income phase in retirement.
3: Well, because taking big losses early in retirement on top of taking the withdrawals is going to result in potentially running out of money. Yeah, there's much higher chance of that.
2: Yeah, have you ever played Jenga?
1: Yeah, I sure have.
2: Yeah, so like if you ever played Jenga, you know, you're trying to take the bricks or the little wooden blocks out. It would basically be like starting at the bottom if with sequence of return risk. Mm. If you've got a full tower, it'd be like starting at the bottom and pulling all the foundation out first while you're pulling them out.
3: Yeah, that's a great illustration.
2: Yeah, because if you're pulling out all the foundation at the bottom, what's going to happen? Yeah, the whole tower's going to topple. So usually if you're a good Jenga player, you're strategically taking out from the midsection, from the top, from the side, from the middle, like not all on the foundation. So you have to be careful to not let that foundation crumble too quickly, because if it does, the whole tower falls over. And that's what we want to try to avoid in retirement. We want to help you win the big Jenga game of income.
1: I like that. Yeah, that's a great way of looking at it.
2: Yep. So basically, we just try to take concepts that are a little bit overwhelming like that and create an elementary understanding.
3: Which that kind of is a good segue into another one of these concepts.
1: Okay.
3: Taking, you know, your 401k dollars, and then what do you actually do with that when you need income? How do you actually create a distribution strategy? Because going from spending an entire life saving, it requires a true mental shift to begin spending. Mm-hmm. You still want those funds to grow, absolutely. You want to make them work for you, but you've got to start taking, that's what they're there for, to use them in that phase of life. So that can be a challenge though in two ways. One, the actual distribution strategy. How do I take from these savings and retirement accounts, and when do I take from them? And then secondly, the mental shift that has to occur from the saving that you've done your entire life to now spending and taking from these accounts.
1: Hmm. Okay. I mean, there's so many more that we can talk about, and you guys are explaining it really well to me. And kind of piggybacking off that, a withdrawal strategy.
3: Mm-hmm. Yeah, it's not just how much you withdraw. You know, and I think that's where a lot of folks kind of get stuck, is they think, well, I'll just pull this out of my 401k when I need it, right? When I get there. But you've got to coordinate that, because where you withdraw from, like what type of account you withdraw from, impacts, again, it's this whole domino effect, right? It impacts your taxes, how long your money's going to last. It's going to make an impact on all of those things.
2: Because the wrong withdrawal strategy can drain your portfolio faster than the market could. you know, if you're worried about volatility, if you're taking it from the wrong places at the wrong times, it doesn't have a chance to operate the appropriate way. And so you do have to look at all your qualified and then your non-qualified accounts and then your other sources of income like Social Security or maybe pensions. And you have to have a strategy of when you're going to turn these things on, how you're going to turn these things on at the right time, so that you do not run out of money quicker. Because if you start taking from the wrong buckets at the wrong time, you're going to overpay Uncle Sam. Mm-hmm. You're going to keep too much volatility in your portfolio. Yep. So we have to make an appropriate withdrawal strategy. That is super important in the income phase of retirement.
3: And this includes Social Security. Because you got to remember, obviously, that's a portion of your income, right? When you're in retirement, that's kind of a baseline. So you've got to utilize that to your benefit. So the timing of when you begin receiving that versus when you take distributions out of your other accounts, man, all those things matter. If you're still working, and you try and file for Social Security, that's going to cause an issue. Mm-hmm. If you want to turn it on earlier, if you delay it later, you've got to take out from your other accounts sooner, which could impact your tax bill later. So again, to our point, it's a real domino effect, where if you're not coordinating these different pieces of your financial picture, but making decisions in isolation, it's going to cause your Jenga house to fall. That's right. To Jay's point, right? You've got to have some stability. And this comprehensive plan actually creates that type of stability, to where you're still going to be able to pull those Jenga parts out. You're going to have to. Things change. But it's going to bring that stability, and the house actually won't tumble and fall over because of it, if you have this true plan in place.
1: 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Coming up next, there are more challenging concepts in retirement that you need to know about. We'll talk more about that next here on the Alon Exchange with Jay and Brittany Hagee, owners of Alon Planning Partners.
0: In 2020, the Dow Jones Industrial Average lost 37% of its value due to the pandemic crash and eventually recovered. In 2008, the Dow closed more than 50% down from its previous high due to the financial subprime crisis and eventually recovered. Other negative market events include the Black Monday losses of 1987, the complete market crash of 1929, and the flash crash of 2010, and those markets eventually recovered. 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
1: Thank you, Tennessee, for being with us today on the Allon Exchange with Jay and Brittany Hagee, owners of Allon Planning Partners. We're going to talk about some retirement tool calculators on their website throughout this show. You can find them, though, at allonplanning.com. What we're doing right now is kind of simplifying challenging concepts in retirement. And this one we talk about all the time is tax planning in retirement. If we can simplify this.
2: Yeah, tax planning is very important in retirement because it's about not just what you make, but how much you actually get to keep in retirement. And most people kind of get this one wrong because most people just automatically assume, well, taxes are going to go down when I retire. Not always, because the way that your income, it depends on where that withdrawal strategy, like we talked about in the last segment.
3: It depends on how much you're making.
2: And the withdrawal strategy from your other buckets that we have to take from things like RMDs and things like that.
3: What's your total income?
2: That is going to matter. You don't stop paying taxes in retirement. You just change how you pay them.
1: Okay.
2: And so we get to choose the buckets that we pull from. For a lot of times, at least until you hit required minimum distribution age. So tax planning to us, it really isn't just a once a year event like you do with your CPA. Like, we're going to just pay taxes, and here's how much you got to pay, and here may be some deductions you can take, right? Tax planning to us is really a lifelong strategy. It's a 5-year, 10-year, 20-year plan that unless tax law changes, and when it does, we pivot where we can. But we try to plan ahead so that we pay less in taxes on purpose.
3: Well, and people who assume taxes will be lower in retirement aren't taking into account the legislation changes that you just mentioned, right?
2: That's right.
3: That tax law will change. That's a for sure thing. It will continue to morph over time. So we don't know that within 5-10 years, tax strategy and tax law could look very different than it does today. We can't predict any of that. But we can plan the best we can with what we have now. So instead of putting it off, actually proactively planning and making the most, it's really what it comes down to, is being able to make the most of your dollars and giving less to Uncle Sam, keeping more of that in your pocket. Mm-hmm.
1: So I was talking about the different retirement tools, and you got a great one, though, a tax calculator, and it's exchangemytaxbill.com. Yeah. And that's a good place to get started, isn't it?
3: Oh, it's a great place to begin because it'll just take a few simple questions that it asks you and get you thinking about what your personal tax responsibility is on your retirement accounts. Because most people have a 401k or an IRA, and they look at that sum total of that account and they say, this is what I have. When the bottom line is, no, it's not. A significant portion of that belongs to the IRS. You know, that you've got to pay taxes on those dollars. You've deferred taxes for decades, and now it's time to pay those taxes. So it helps actually in showing, hey, here's how much is actually going to Uncle Sam versus how much you get to keep. And then secondly, here is some potential strategies that might help you in minimizing on taxes and doing some true tax planning, not just tax paying. So yeah, exchangemytaxbill.com. Great place to begin.
1: Awesome. And we'll have some more to talk about too, but I want to talk about another challenging concept in retirement. And if you can explain this about longevity risk.
3: Yeah, people are living longer, you know.
2: It's a blessing.
3: It's a good thing. Yeah. It's a gift, medical advancement and, you know, wellness. We are living longer, but you've got to make your money last longer. And, you know, on behalf of women, it's so much more important for us because we typically outlive our male counterparts. Mm-hmm. So we're going to be the one left. If you're married, we're going to be the one left at the end of the road. Mm-hmm. Trying to figure it all out, right? Mm-hmm. So plan before you get there. Plan for the longer life. Don't just say, well, my investments will last till I'm, you know, 79. Okay, then what? Yeah. Like, what do you do beyond that, right?
2: Retirement's lasting much longer now.
3: You've got to plan for that longevity. So ensuring that you don't outlive your funds.
2: Which kind of goes into healthcare and long-term care, right?
1: Mm-hmm.
2: Is because healthcare really is the wild card of every retirement plan.
1: Really?
2: It really is the thing that you have to plan for. But longevity, like you just talked about, mm-hmm. causes us to need to put more dollars in those buckets for healthcare. And it also, healthcare is the highest inflated asset class, really, when I say when the things you have to plan for. It is inflated at on the average around 5% a year.
1: Really?
2: And that's super high on an average. And so people just assume, too, that Medicare is going to cover everything. Well, that's not true. Medicare covers a lot, but not everything. It doesn't cover your long-term care needs fully. It doesn't cover skilled nursing home care. It doesn't cover a lot of things that you would assume it does. So we have to prepare for it. Longevity causes us to have to prepare for healthcare and long-term care even more. So don't slip up on those two things.
1: Okay. What do you guys think about RMDs, or we call them required minimum distributions? Can we clear this up a little bit?
3: Yeah, required minimum distributions are when the government tells you, hey, it's time to take money out of your
2: qualified
3: accounts. So your 401ks and your IRAs, anything that's tax deferred. So there comes a point where that happens. You don't have a choice anymore. You have to take those distributions. Now, why does that matter? Mm-hmm. Because they are taxable, right? So we have to add that to our income for the year. So yeah, it's what we call a ticking tax time bomb, where we get to that point to where, oh, no more choice.
2: There's a countdown clock.
3: We've got to take these distributions, which can drastically income what you're paying in taxes and your tax brackets. So planning for those, starting early, and again, utilizing vehicles like Roth IRAs, and converting some of those qualified dollars, paying taxes now very strategically, right? A little bit at a time, depending on where you are in the tax brackets.
2: Yeah.
3: But being strategic and transferring some dollars into taxable accounts to tax-free accounts.
2: So early on in retirement, typically you can control more of how much taxes you're paying.
1: Okay.
2: But what we're saying is, with a required minimum distribution, there comes a time to where the IRS starts to control more of what you have to pay. And we want to make sure that we are planning ahead for that, doing things like Roth conversions, getting those into tax-free buckets, doing it sooner so that you are not controlled fully by the IRS when it comes to these RMDs, or required minimum distributions.
1: So it seems like the RMDs is something that you really need to plan for and get right.
3: Yeah, it is. It's something that you want, because otherwise you're going to be paying more in taxes than you need to. That's the issue. And if you're like me, you do not want to write a bigger check to the IRS than you have to.
1: Mm-hmm.
3: So one other thing, though, I want to make sure we get in and are able to talk about today is this challenge that we find for folks in trying to figure out. We're talking about retirement challenges, right? And these difficult concepts. How do we navigate these things? Mm-hmm. One thing that we see so much as a struggle is balancing the growth and the safety when it comes to your investments and your retirement dollars.
1: Okay.
3: So this is where positioning and how much risk you're taking is really key, because with too much risk, obviously you have a lot to lose, right? And if that's what you're using for your income and to actually live on, that puts you in a pretty precarious position.
2: Mm-hmm.
3: But if you have too little risk, you actually may not be able to keep up with inflation. So the challenge here is finding the balance.
2: The right
3: and
2: balance.
3: That's going to look different from family to family, from household to household. There's not just like this standard answer. We have kind of a standard place to begin the conversation around all of that, but that's going to vary based on
2: your assets,
3: your overall income, your overall assets, your overall investments, and what that looks like. So there is a challenge around that.
2: Well, yeah, because a lot of people get into retirement and some people are like, I want to go all to safety. And I've saved all this money. I don't want to lose a dime. I just want to save it. Well, you know, when it comes to just like sticking cash under your mattress, right, that may protect you today. But the growth accounts that you continue in actually protect you tomorrow, right?
1: Mm-hmm.
2: You cannot just go straight to, I'm going to save all this money now and I'm not going to invest any of it, because your tomorrow will quickly get eaten alive by inflation costs and about cost of living and about how long that you actually get to utilize this money that you've saved. So really, I tell people we got to have an appropriate balance of both, because safety in funds protects you today. The growth that we're utilizing in a different bucket is going to protect you tomorrow, which is when you still need to live the life you're wanting to live.
3: So you need to have both is what we're saying.
1: Okay.
3: A healthy plan actually accounts for both. You've got some risk, you've got some money that's growing and really working for you, but you're not taking so much risk that it risks your livelihood or your actual income needed for living. So it really is about finding the specific balance based again on your assets and what your positioning looks like.
2: Yeah, I just want to end this segment really with this, is that retirement isn't just one big decision. As you've seen, we could talk about 5,000 topics before we leave here, but it's really 1,000 small decisions that all connect in the right way.
3: Yeah.
2: So that's why we really need to have a plan going forward with this, because it's not just retirement decision made. I'm going to make this much income and I'm going to be done.
3: This
2: right?
3: is the date I'm going to retire on.
2: It's 1,000 decisions that connect together that you have to make in tandem. And that's what we help with. And so, like we said, we say whether it's exchangemytaxbill.com and there's a calculator that talks to you about taxes, or it's alonquiz.com and it talks to you about how ready are you for this retirement thing. There's a lot of connections that we have to make for folks when it comes to planning for retirement, and that's what we want to help you with.
3: And if you're listening today and that makes you feel overwhelmed, release that pressure and just take the right next step. Don't think about the 50 other decisions that come down the road.
2: One at a time.
3: That's what it's all about. Just making the right next step. You know, it's kind of similar to weight loss or getting healthy physically. Like I can't think about the big picture and what I've got to do a month from now or six weeks from now. I've got to think, okay, what am I eating today? How am I moving my body today? And it's just layering one good decision on another, on another, on another. So make that right next step just to become maybe a bit more informed by listening today or by visiting Exchange My Tax Bill or alonquiz.com. Those are two resources we have to help you just kind of get the ball rolling and take the first step in initiating this planning process.
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1: And this is the Allen Exchange. Jay and Brittany have a YouTube channel, too. You can find some great retirement topics, maybe something we didn't hit on today's show. 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And Jay and Brittany, there's all sorts of acronyms in retirement, but a lot of them in social media. And I thought we could go through a couple of them and compare and contrast. And do you happen to know what AMA stands for? This is a social one.
2: Oh, my goodness. I was going to say, in what context? Because
3: medical against medical advice, yeah. Leaving AMA?
2: American Music Awards, because I'm a musician, right? Like, you know, there's that one. Ask Me Anything, maybe.
1: Okay.
2: Know.
1: That's the one I was looking for. But, yeah, American Medical Association, too? Yeah.
2: See, we're going for all this stuff. I brought out music. I was like, American Music Association, you know. But then I was like, oh, he means, like, if I'm texting somebody, ask me anything, you know.
1: What about IRL?
3: In real life.
1: There you go.
2: Oh, you got that one quick.
3: I have teenagers.
1: Oh, what are the teenagers doing these days?
3: Oh my gosh. Goodness. It's all about the short form. Like,
2: my teenagers make fun of me all the time because I actually type a sentence out in a text. They're like, Dad, like this, like, what are you doing? I'm like, I'm communicating in English. They're like, no, this is not what you do. You type this, and I'm like, guys, I'm going to use punctuation still. It's okay.
3: Yeah, and that's what they actually say. But you had punctuation and emoji.
2: I used a period.
3: You're like, so, it's supposed to be just like an acronym.
2: I guess,
3: like,
2: it's a different language for teens these days.
3: It's hilarious.
1: That's a whole nother show, is trying to decipher what teens are talking about these days.
3: I know.
2: Oh, my goodness.
3: Isn't it? Oh, it sure is.
1: Well, I want to get into some retirement acronyms, and I know you have a list of them that we need to understand. What's a good first one we should know about?
2: And really, the goal here isn't just to memorize a bunch of acronyms like we're talking about. Yeah. The goal is really to understand what they mean for your life, because some of these in retirement absolutely matter. And some of these you already know, like SSA, Social Security Administration, right? You need to know that your Social Security just isn't a check. It's really a large asset for you in retirement that you have to optimize the timing on, right? So really quickly, SSA.gov. You can go to that website and make sure that you understand what your benefits are. And in that same vein, FRA. FRA is your full retirement age. Oh. So when Social Security Administration tells you this is your FRA benefit, that's your full retirement age, meaning that you get 100% of the benefit due to you.
1: There's something else, isn't there, with Social Security we should know about? And it has something to do with a soda?
3: Yeah. Coca-Cola. That's funny. Yeah, COLA. Cost of living adjustment, COLA.
2: That's a big one.
3: Yeah, cost of living adjustment. And this is the annual increase that Social Security gives with your benefit each year to keep up with inflation.
2: Yeah, we all want to raise.
3: Now, this varies year to year. There's been some years it's been zero. There's been other years it's been 7-8%. It's been a while since it's been that high, but the most recent was close to 2% increase. So it's going to be added to your Social Security benefit annually. Even the Social Security Administration is planning for inflation most of the time, right? Again, those years that were zero didn't feel so good.
1: No.
3: But that's something that we should be all planning for. And the COLA helps us do that when it comes to Social Security benefits.
2: That's right.
1: Now, there's another one we talked about in the last segment here, but maybe we can go over it again real quick. And that one is what, RMD?
2: Yeah.
3: RMDs, required minimum distributions. Yeah, we hit on this just briefly in the last segment, but we talked about how this is when the government tells you you are required to now take distributions out of your account. Now, they don't just tell you that you have to take money out. They tell you how much you have to take out. So they give you a percentage of the account, and it's all based around your exact age. So it comes a time where you are required by the government to take those distributions. So again, this goes back to what we were talking about with controlling your dollars. If you want to control when and how you pay taxes, plan for those. Don't just let them happen to you.
2: Because RMDs are really forced income. It's you're forced to take this income now.
1: Oh. Okay, that's understandable. And, well, we've got some more to go. I have one I just wrote down is IRA.
2: Yeah, that's a good one. Individual.
3: This is a familiar one, right? This is one that most everybody has heard us talk about. But yeah, individual retirement account. So an individual retirement account, this is a very basic or core retirement savings account. So if you've got a 401k or something and you've maybe rolled that over into an IRA, or maybe if you've gone to a local investment firm or a bank or something and opened up an IRA, an individual retirement account, you have contribution limits as to what you can contribute to these types of accounts each year. But it's basically a tax-deferred vehicle to help you save
2: for retirement.
3: For retirement.
1: I have another one here, and it's HSA. What should we know about this one?
2: It's a very important one. That's a health savings account. It might be the most tax-efficient account that most people really don't use enough, is because it really gets triple tax savings. You can utilize this account. So you put the money in tax-deferred, meaning you do not pay taxes when you put the money in. The money grows in a tax-deferred account, tax-free, if you use it for medical expenses. So you can pull this account out tax-free with the growth, not just what you put in it, but with the growth for medical expenses. So it is really a very, very great tax-advantaged account that a lot of people really maybe don't understand or underutilize.
3: Yeah, I think it's definitely something that's underutilized, because I think folks may not know quite how to do that or what the benefits are. But to Jay's point, it is triple tax-advantaged, which I don't think there's anything else within our tax law that offers that type
2: kind
3: of tax benefit. The Roth is pretty close, Roth IRA, but it's not triple tax advantage. That's just you pay taxes now and it grows tax-free, right? So there's benefits like that elsewhere, but the HSA is unique in its benefits.
1: So I want to stick to more about the medical part of all these acronyms. And I always think that, oh, it's Aunt Irma, but it's actually something else.
3: You know, when I hear Irma, what I think of is, wasn't there a hurricane or a storm, tropical storm or hurricane
2: Irma or something?
3: Irma in the last couple of years? That's immediately what comes to my mind. So no, this is
2: it
3: not.
2: It is like a hurricane, though. It's a big deal.
3: You know what? It actually kind of is like a big storm, because you do not want Irma penalties. Oh, it's terrible. Income-related monthly adjustment amount is what Irma stands for.
2: And it
3: basically just means your Medicare premiums become higher because of the previous year's income being higher. So let's say that again. Your Irma is a penalty that you pay for Medicare premiums. So you pay more for your Medicare premiums if your annual income the year prior
2: 2 years,
3: was higher. So, man, it's a painful, painful penalty.
2: And it's,
3: you basically pay more if you earn more.
2: You don't get any better coverage. You don't get any more, coverage than the person who's not paying the Irma penalties. It's just because you made a little bit more money in the previous 2 years. So
3: it's like a tax.
2: Yeah, it is
3: it's like a tax on Medicare, basically, is all it is. And so you're penalized for making
2: money. Our tax system is adjusted basically by, different brackets, how much you make, and it's modified over how much you make. Well, this Irma, if you go over the limit by one penny, then you automatically pay that next Irma bracket penalty. It's not like, oh, you only pay that on the penny
3: on
2: that you went over.
3: Right?
2: You pay it on all of it. So you have to be really careful that you stay under these Irma limits, especially when you get into you're 63, 64 years old, because it will absolutely affect how much you're paying in Medicare premiums in the future.
3: So there's all these, a couple more we didn't get to, but all these acronyms, 401ks and 403bs and Roth accounts and, MAGI, your modified adjusted gross income, long-term care, LTC, all of these acronyms and verbiage that the industry really uses. And let's end today where we started. and talking, why do we spend time talking about these things? Mm-hmm. Yes, we desire to educate. Yeah, we want to help folks become more informed. But let's take it a step further. And it's more about why these things really matter to you. And the key here is that these individual decisions impact one another in a drastic way. What decision you make about Social Security is going to impact your lifetime income and what your lifestyle can look like, not just today, but long term. What you choose to do now regarding your taxes will impact you for years, even decades to come. So one decision when it comes to your financial situation, it cannot be made in isolation. You may think it can be, but there is a ripple effect. And this IRMA penalties are a perfect example of that, how receiving more income actually impacts you in your healthcare premiums, right? So it really is a domino effect. It really is layered in how all of our financial decisions are interconnected. And we want to help you piece those connections together properly so that your plan is coordinated and you're not just making one-off decisions here and there, but you're looking at your financial decisions through this lens of the bigger mosaic, the larger picture. And so that's why these little things matter. That's why we take time to process this terminology or these different financial concepts. Right. The key here is that every financial decision you make has a ripple effect off the whole of your financial picture. And without coordination, even good decisions can create unintended consequences. Let's get all your financial pieces working together.
1: And put all those financial pieces.
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2: 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The views, statements, and opinions expressed herein are those of the individual speakers and not necessarily those of Foundations and its affiliates. The information contained herein does not constitute an offer to sell any securities or represent an express or implied opinion or endorsement of any specific investment opportunity, offering, or issuer. Any discussion of performance or returns is not indicative of future results. Any discussions of specific strategies are for informational purposes only and have been provided to help determine whether they may be appropriate for your specific situation. If applicable, the primary goal is converting retirement assets into a Roth IRA is to reduce the future tax liability on the distributions you take in retirement or on the distributions of your beneficiaries. Each individual investor's situation is different, and any ideas provided may not be appropriate for your particular circumstances. Comments regarding a particular client's experience may or may not be the same as another client's experience and is not an indication that any client or prospective client will experience the same or a higher level of future success or performance. Foundations only transacts business in those jurisdictions where it's properly registered or is excluded or exempted from registration requirements. Registration as an investment advisor is not an endorsement of the firm by securities regulators and does not mean the advisor has achieved a specific level of skill or ability. Nothing herein constitutes a recommendation that any security, portfolio, or securities or investment strategy is suitable for any specific person. 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
1: I'm Jack Callahan. A deadly incident at Denver's International Airport. A person on the runway was struck by a departing Frontier Airlines flight late last night and partially sucked into the jet's engine. That started an engine fire. The plane's crew aborted takeoff. Passengers evacuated safely. Not clear yet why someone was on the runway. A three-day ceasefire between Russia and Ukraine continues. President Trump hoping it is extended.
2: It's the worst thing since World War II in terms of life. 25,000 young soldiers every month. It's crazy. So it could very well be.
1: The ceasefire is scheduled to run through Monday. The president says the deal includes a swap of 1,000 prisoners from each side. At Russia's annual military parade today in Red Square, President Vladimir Putin predicted an eventual Russian victory. 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

0: Mr. Heartline.
1: Yes, sir.
0: I hope you'll be there.
1: I'll be there.
0: Because if you're there, Cleveland is there.
2: Oh, there's the phrase. We don't need a word. There's the phrase.
0: If I were you, I'd leave my blue beans at home.
2: Stevie Wonder. Yeah, forget blue beans.
1: I got to get my blue beans.
2: And remember, if Steve's there, Cleveland's there. All right.
0: What can I say?
1: Hey, Fruit Loops, keep that tape. That's a promo.
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3: Hi, I'm Dr. Jeff Elliott, Director of Schools for Cleveland City Schools. 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
11: Welcome to the weekend. It's going to be a nice one. We'll have sunshine and a high of 81 degrees for your Saturday afternoon. For your Sunday, Mother's Day, 51 in the morning, a high of 84 in the afternoon. And then a line of rain and thunderstorms will move through Sunday evening. Don't think we'll see anything severe, but some heavy rain at times will be possible. A few showers could linger into Monday morning, and then we'll clear out Monday afternoon with a high of 73. Download the Local 3 weather app, free for iPhone and Android. I'm Chief Meteorologist David Carnes for the Local 3 Storm Alert Team.
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8: Welcome to the weekend. It's going to be a nice one. We'll have sunshine and a high of 81 degrees for your Saturday afternoon. For your Sunday, Mother's Day, 51 in the morning, a high of 84 in the afternoon. And then a line of rain and thunderstorms will move through Sunday evening. Don't think we'll see anything severe, but some heavy rain at times will be possible. A few showers could linger into Monday morning, and then we'll clear out Monday afternoon with a high of 73. Download the Local 3 weather app, free for iPhone and Android. I'm Chief Meteorologist David Carnes for the Local 3 Storm Alert Team.

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6: Welcome to the weekend. It's going to be a nice one. We'll have sunshine and a high of 81 degrees for your Saturday afternoon. For your Sunday, Mother's Day, 51 in the morning, a high of 84 in the afternoon. And then a line of rain and thunderstorms will move through Sunday evening. Don't think we'll see anything severe, but some heavy rain at times will be possible. A few showers could linger into Monday morning, and then we'll clear out Monday afternoon with a high of 73. Download the Local 3 weather app, free for iPhone and Android. I'm Chief Meteorologist David Carnes for the Local 3 Storm Alert Team.

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0: 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Good morning, everybody. Bridget Forrester broadcasting live at Kia of Cleveland for the next couple of hours. 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
12: Welcome to the weekend. It's going to be a nice one. We'll have sunshine and a high of 81 degrees for your Saturday afternoon. For your Sunday, Mother's Day, 51 in the morning, a high of 84 in the afternoon. And then a line of rain and thunderstorms will move through Sunday evening. Don't think we'll see anything severe, but some heavy rain at times will be possible. A few showers could linger into Monday morning, and then we'll clear out Monday afternoon with a high of 73. Download the Local 3 weather app, free for iPhone and Android. I'm Chief Meteorologist David Carnes for the Local 3 Storm Alert Team.
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14: 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Good morning, everybody. Bridget Forrester back live here at Kia of Cleveland, South Lee Highway at APD 40. General Manager John Davis is here with us now. John, what's happening today at Kia of Cleveland?
15: Bridget, I didn't know you were coming by today.
14: I know. What a nice surprise, right?
15: Yeah, did you tell Steve?
14: No, I don't tell him anything.
15: Yeah, I get that. Hey, listen, we're so glad that 104.1's here with us today, and I've got an announcement to make. Here's a Mother's Day special. If your mom needs a new car and she's riding around a car that's got 100,000, 150,000, 200,000 miles, today's the day to trade. I'll guarantee you $8,000 for that trade today. 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We've got a banker on site that'll say yes to you, yes to your situation, and yes to a no-down payment. And it's easy as 1, 2, 3 to buy a car at Kia Cleveland.
14: It sure is. 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John Davis, how does that happen?
15: Well, number one, it's with the price, but number two, you got to have the cars on the ground. 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But we'll find you a parking spot, and we'll make you a deal on a car that you can't refuse. Just give me the opportunity to show you how much I can give you for your trade, how cheap I can sell mine, and the great interest rates that are going on right now. And matter of fact, we're filling them all up with gas today.
14: Nice. All right. 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
4: Welcome to the weekend. It's going to be a nice one. We'll have sunshine and a high of 81 degrees for your Saturday afternoon. For your Sunday, Mother's Day, 51 in the morning, a high of 84 in the afternoon. And then a line of rain and thunderstorms will move through Sunday evening. Don't think we'll see anything severe, but some heavy rain at times will be possible. A few showers could linger into Monday morning, and then we'll clear out Monday afternoon with a high of 73. Download the Local 3 weather app, free for iPhone and Android. I'm Chief Meteorologist David Carnes for the Local 3 Storm Alert Team.

0: 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Good morning. Almost afternoon. Bridget Forrester here at Kia of Cleveland. General Manager John Davis is here as well. John, what do we need to know here today?
1: Well, it's Mother's Day weekend.
0: That's right.
1: Where did you get your mama?
0: Well, I can't tell. She might be listening. But you have a wonderful mother, wonderful wife. You're going to have a great weekend.
1: Hey, if Bridget's mom's listening, call me. I know what she got you.
0: Yes, I did tell you earlier. I did. But yeah, what a great weekend. A special weekend for all the moms out there.
1: I ain't got my mom nothing yet.
0: Why?
1: Well, my wife usually takes care of that for me.
0: Yeah, that's typical.
1: Is that what happens at most households?
0: That is, yeah, that's normal for sure.
1: Well, I mean, it's not like disrespecting my mom or nothing.
0: No.
1: My wife just takes care of that for me.
0: We just know better.
1: Yeah, she does. That's just how it rolls at my house. Anyway, we've got a banker on site here today at Kia Cleveland. And if you're upside down in your car, today's your day. $8,000 over for your car. Now, I don't have that on Facebook. I don't have that on my website. 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
0: Yeah, people, you know, talking about interest rates, but you guys have really great interest rates on those vehicles.
1: So we're in kind of a, you know, I know gas prices are up, but we have a car that gets great gas mileage, and we're giving great prices, and we got great interest rate. 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
0: That's right. 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
1: 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Good afternoon, everybody. Bridget Forrester back live. We're at Kia of Cleveland, South Lee Highway at APD 40. Some big things happening here today. If you're looking for a new Kia, John Davis, they need to come on out here today.
2: Hey, listen, if you are looking for a new Kia, don't stop anywhere else. 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And here's what I promise you. 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I'm going to give you too much for your trade. I'm going to sell my car too cheap. And I've got a banker on site that's going to say yes to you and yes to your situation, and we have 0% on most of our models here, so just check that out. And then I've got more Kias than I have ever had right here at Kia Cleveland.
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7: Welcome to the weekend. It's going to be a nice one. We'll have sunshine and a high of 81 degrees for your Saturday afternoon. For your Sunday, Mother's Day, 51 in the morning, a high of 84 in the afternoon. And then a line of rain and thunderstorms will move through Sunday evening. Don't think we'll see anything severe, but some heavy rain at times will be possible. A few showers could linger into Monday morning, and then we'll clear out Monday afternoon with a high of 73. Download the Local 3 weather app, free for iPhone and Android. I'm Chief Meteorologist David Carnes for the Local 3 Storm Alert Team.

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1: Sheila Freeman.
0: Sheila, how in the world are you?
1: I'm good. How are you?
0: Do you still love him? Well, I meant Jesus. Do you still love Jesus?
1: Oh yes.
0: Do you still love Steve Hartline? Come on now.
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10: Welcome to the weekend. It's going to be a nice one. We'll have sunshine and a high of 81 degrees for your Saturday afternoon. For your Sunday, Mother's Day, 51 in the morning, a high of 84 in the afternoon. And then a line of rain and thunderstorms will move through Sunday evening. Don't think we'll see anything severe, but some heavy rain at times will be possible. A few showers could linger into Monday morning, and then we'll clear out Monday afternoon with a high of 73. Download the Local 3 weather app, free for iPhone and Android. I'm Chief Meteorologist David Carnes for the Local 3 Storm Alert Team.
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12: Mix 104.1 WCLE. Good afternoon, everybody. Bridget Forrester back live here at Kia of Cleveland, the number one volume Kia dealership in the entire state of Tennessee. General Manager John Davis is here with us. John, what a beautiful day out here on the lot.
13: Bridget, your mom called me on break.
12: She did. What'd she say?
13: Well, she wanted to know what you got her for. And she said that she'd give me a dollar if I'd tell her.
12: What?
13: Yeah.
12: Did you tell her?
13: No, I didn't tell her.
12: Thank you. Thank you for that. Yeah, it's Mother's Day weekend, isn't it?
13: Yeah. You ought to buy her a car, though.
12: Well, I might just do that. What you got for me?
13: Well, she bought her last car here, didn't she?
14: She did. Yeah, she loves it.
13: So anyway, we got $8,000 over for your trade today. Come by and check us out. We're not playing games with the prices. We've got them all clearly marked. Something we just started here at the dealership. We've moved the window sticker to the front windshield, and we've tinted the windows on all of our new cars. So come by and check that out and see, and let me know what you think about that. John Davis here at Kia Cleveland. We've got a banker on site that's going to say yes to you, yes to your situation today, yes to a no down payment, and $8,000 over for your trade for Mother's Day.
12: That's here at Kia of Cleveland, South Lee Highway at APD 40. Yeah, great interest rates on new Kias here today. Also a great selection of pre-owned. You got a wide variety of makes and models here. If people are looking for a pre-owned vehicle, that's all here today at Kia of Cleveland. They've got to come out and see it.
13: Hey, Bridget, this is what I want everybody in Cleveland to know. There ain't nobody in Georgia, Tennessee, or Alabama that can beat a Kia Cleveland deal today. Come by and ask for me. I'm here all day. I'm appraising your car. I'm going to make a deal happen when everybody else says no. Today's your day at Kia Cleveland.
12: Kia of Cleveland, come on by. You can shop online as well. 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It's a beautiful Saturday here at Kia of Cleveland. We're back with more in just a minute. I'm Bridget, creating community on Mix 104.1.
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8: 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We're at Kia of Cleveland, South Lee Highway at APD 40. General Manager John Davis joins us once again. John, a lot happening here this weekend.
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0: 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Good afternoon, everybody. Bridget Forrester back with a final check-in here at Kia of Cleveland. I'm about to head out, but John Davis, you're here all day today.
1: We're going to be here till the last customer served, and we've got deals going on. $8,000 over for your trade, 0% financing. This is your day, and it's Mother's Day's weekend, so I'm here appraising all the cars. They don't call me the trade-in man for nothing. I'm going to give you too much for that trade-in today.
0: That's right. Talk about the great gas mileage on new Kias.
1: I was just looking at a Kia K4. It gets 39 miles to the gallon.
0: Wow.
1: That's unheard of. And plus, it's got a 10-year, 100,000-mile warranty. So I don't know how old you are. I'm 54.
0: Ooh.
1: So that car's going to be under warranty till I'm 64 years old.
0: Wow. How about that? That's General Manager John Davis here at Kia of Cleveland. John, you're the number one volume Kia dealer in the entire state of Tennessee.
1: So we're super proud of that, Bridget. We just got back, and I don't say this lightly, but we're in the top 10% in the service, and there's 775 Kia dealerships in the United States, and we're in the top 10%. We had one of our technicians just come back for an award out of California, and he was number two in the whole entire United States.
0: Wow.
1: So we've got top-tier master technicians to work on our cars. We're super proud of that, and our parts department just wanted an award for accessory sales, and 3 years in a row we have been in the president's award standings for 24, 25, and 26.
0: Yeah.
1: I say all that to say, hey, listen, we're going to do everything in our power to sell you a car when you get here. We're not going to play games, and I've got a banker that stays here and helps us get a deal done for you.
0: That's here at Kia of Cleveland, where car buying is as easy as 1, 2, 3. General Manager John Davis, thanks for having us out here today.
1: Ooh, we're so glad you're here, and happy Mother's Day to everybody. Come by and check us out today while we're still here till 6 o'clock.
0: Okay, thanks so much to Connor Shadrick back at the station producing our broadcast there. We're going to send it back to the Kia of Cleveland studios. I'm Bridget, creating community on Mix 104.1.
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6: Welcome to the weekend. It's going to be a nice one. We'll have sunshine and a high of 81 degrees for your Saturday afternoon. For your Sunday, Mother's Day, 51 in the morning, a high of 84 in the afternoon. And then a line of rain and thunderstorms will move through Sunday evening. Don't think we'll see anything severe, but some heavy rain at times will be possible. A few showers could linger into Monday morning, and then we'll clear out Monday afternoon with a high of 73. Download the Local 3 weather app, free for iPhone and Android. I'm Chief Meteorologist David Carnes for the Local 3 Storm Alert Team.

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0: 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Keep it here. I've got more songs from mix artists like Lady Gaga, Bruno Mars, and Sabrina Carpenter coming up.
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5: Welcome to the weekend. It's going to be a nice one. We'll have sunshine and a high of 81 degrees for your Saturday afternoon. For your Sunday, Mother's Day, 51 in the morning, a high of 84 in the afternoon. And then a line of rain and thunderstorms will move through Sunday evening. Don't think we'll see anything severe, but some heavy rain at times will be possible. A few showers could linger into Monday morning, and then we'll clear out Monday afternoon with a high of 73. Download the Local 3 weather app, free for iPhone and Android. I'm Chief Meteorologist David Carnes for the Local 3 Storm Alert Team.
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0: 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I've got more songs from mix artists like Dua Lipa, Miles Smith, Meghan Trainor, and more in just minutes.
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13: Welcome to the weekend. It's going to be a nice one. We'll have sunshine and a high of 81 degrees for your Saturday afternoon. For your Sunday, Mother's Day, 51 in the morning, a high of 84 in the afternoon. And then a line of rain and thunderstorms will move through Sunday evening. Don't think we'll see anything severe, but some heavy rain at times will be possible. A few showers could linger into Monday morning, and then we'll clear out Monday afternoon with a high of 73. Download the Local 3 weather app, free for iPhone and Android. I'm Chief Meteorologist David Carnes for the Local 3 Storm Alert Team.

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7: Welcome to the weekend. It's going to be a nice one. We'll have sunshine and a high of 81 degrees for your Saturday afternoon. For your Sunday, Mother's Day, 51 in the morning, a high of 84 in the afternoon. And then a line of rain and thunderstorms will move through Sunday evening. Don't think we'll see anything severe, but some heavy rain at times will be possible. A few showers could linger into Monday morning, and then we'll clear out Monday afternoon with a high of 73. Download the Local 3 weather app, free for iPhone and Android. I'm Chief Meteorologist David Carnes for the Local 3 Storm Alert Team.

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0: There they are. 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
11: Welcome to the weekend. It's going to be a nice one. We'll have sunshine and a high of 81 degrees for your Saturday afternoon. For your Sunday, Mother's Day, 51 in the morning, a high of 84 in the afternoon. And then a line of rain and thunderstorms will move through Sunday evening. Don't think we'll see anything severe, but some heavy rain at times will be possible. A few showers could linger into Monday morning, and then we'll clear out Monday afternoon with a high of 73. Download the Local 3 weather app, free for iPhone and Android. I'm Chief Meteorologist David Carnes for the Local 3 Storm Alert Team.
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8: Welcome to the weekend. It's going to be a nice one. We'll have sunshine and a high of 81 degrees for your Saturday afternoon. For your Sunday, Mother's Day, 51 in the morning, a high of 84 in the afternoon. And then a line of rain and thunderstorms will move through Sunday evening. Don't think we'll see anything severe, but some heavy rain at times will be possible. A few showers could linger into Monday morning, and then we'll clear out Monday afternoon with a high of 73. Download the Local 3 weather app, free for iPhone and Android. I'm Chief Meteorologist David Carnes for the Local 3 Storm Alert Team.

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6: Welcome to the weekend. It's going to be a nice one. We'll have sunshine and a high of 81 degrees for your Saturday afternoon. For your Sunday, Mother's Day, 51 in the morning, a high of 84 in the afternoon. And then a line of rain and thunderstorms will move through Sunday evening. Don't think we'll see anything severe, but some heavy rain at times will be possible. A few showers could linger into Monday morning, and then we'll clear out Monday afternoon with a high of 73. Download the Local 3 weather app, free for iPhone and Android. I'm Chief Meteorologist David Carnes for the Local 3 Storm Alert Team.

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8: Welcome to the weekend. It's going to be a nice one. We'll have sunshine and a high of 81 degrees for your Saturday afternoon. For your Sunday, Mother's Day, 51 in the morning, a high of 84 in the afternoon. And then a line of rain and thunderstorms will move through Sunday evening. Don't think we'll see anything severe, but some heavy rain at times will be possible. A few showers could linger into Monday morning, and then we'll clear out Monday afternoon with a high of 73. Download the Local 3 weather app, free for iPhone and Android. I'm Chief Meteorologist David Carnes for the Local 3 Storm Alert Team.
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8: Welcome to the weekend. It's going to be a nice one. We'll have sunshine and a high of 81 degrees for your Saturday afternoon. For your Sunday, Mother's Day, 51 in the morning, a high of 84 in the afternoon. And then a line of rain and thunderstorms will move through Sunday evening. Don't think we'll see anything severe, but some heavy rain at times will be possible. A few showers could linger into Monday morning, and then we'll clear out Monday afternoon with a high of 73. Download the Local 3 weather app, free for iPhone and Android. I'm Chief Meteorologist David Carnes for the Local 3 Storm Alert Team.

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11: Welcome to the weekend. It's going to be a nice one. We'll have sunshine and a high of 81 degrees for your Saturday afternoon. For your Sunday, Mother's Day, 51 in the morning, a high of 84 in the afternoon. And then a line of rain and thunderstorms will move through Sunday evening. Don't think we'll see anything severe, but some heavy rain at times will be possible. A few showers could linger into Monday morning, and then we'll clear out Monday afternoon with a high of 73. Download the Local 3 weather app, free for iPhone and Android. I'm Chief Meteorologist David Carnes for the Local 3 Storm Alert Team.

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7: Welcome to the weekend. It's going to be a nice one. We'll have sunshine and a high of 81 degrees for your Saturday afternoon. For your Sunday, Mother's Day, 51 in the morning, a high of 84 in the afternoon. And then a line of rain and thunderstorms will move through Sunday evening. Don't think we'll see anything severe, but some heavy rain at times will be possible. A few showers could linger into Monday morning, and then we'll clear out Monday afternoon with a high of 73. Download the Local 3 weather app, free for iPhone and Android. I'm Chief Meteorologist David Carnes for the Local 3 Storm Alert Team.
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10: Welcome to the weekend. It's going to be a nice one. We'll have sunshine and a high of 81 degrees for your Saturday afternoon. For your Sunday, Mother's Day, 51 in the morning, a high of 84 in the afternoon. And then a line of rain and thunderstorms will move through Sunday evening. Don't think we'll see anything severe, but some heavy rain at times will be possible. A few showers could linger into Monday morning, and then we'll clear out Monday afternoon with a high of 73. 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I'm Chief Meteorologist David Carnes for the Local 3 Storm Alert Team.

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4: Welcome to the weekend. It's going to be a nice one. We'll have sunshine and a high of 81 degrees for your Saturday afternoon. For your Sunday, Mother's Day, 51 in the morning, a high of 84 in the afternoon. And then a line of rain and thunderstorms will move through Sunday evening. Don't think we'll see anything severe, but some heavy rain at times will be possible. A few showers could linger into Monday morning, and then we'll clear out Monday afternoon with a high of 73. Download the Local 3 weather app, free for iPhone and Android. I'm Chief Meteorologist David Carnes for the Local 3 Storm Alert Team.
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9: Welcome to the weekend. It's going to be a nice one. We'll have sunshine and a high of 81 degrees for your Saturday afternoon. For your Sunday, Mother's Day, 51 in the morning, a high of 84 in the afternoon. And then a line of rain and thunderstorms will move through Sunday evening. Don't think we'll see anything severe, but some heavy rain at times will be possible. A few showers could linger into Monday morning, and then we'll clear out Monday afternoon with a high of 73. Download the Local 3 weather app, free for iPhone and Android. I'm Chief Meteorologist David Carnes for the Local 3 Storm Alert Team.

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8: Welcome to the weekend. It's going to be a nice one. We'll have sunshine and a high of 81 degrees for your Saturday afternoon. For your Sunday, Mother's Day, 51 in the morning, a high of 84 in the afternoon. And then a line of rain and thunderstorms will move through Sunday evening. Don't think we'll see anything severe, but some heavy rain at times will be possible. A few showers could linger into Monday morning, and then we'll clear out Monday afternoon with a high of 73. 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I'm Chief Meteorologist David Carnes for the Local 3 Storm Alert Team.

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Our colors will fade eventually. So if our time is running out, day after day, we'll make the mundane a masterpiece. 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
6: Welcome to the weekend. It's going to be a nice one. We'll have sunshine and a high of 81 degrees for your Saturday afternoon. For your Sunday, Mother's Day, 51 in the morning, a high of 84 in the afternoon. And then a line of rain and thunderstorms will move through Sunday evening. Don't think we'll see anything severe, but some heavy rain at times will be possible. A few showers could linger into Monday morning, and then we'll clear out Monday afternoon with a high of 73. Download the Local 3 weather app, free for iPhone and Android. I'm Chief Meteorologist David Carnes for the Local 3 Storm Alert Team.
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7: Welcome to the weekend. It's going to be a nice one. We'll have sunshine and a high of 81 degrees for your Saturday afternoon. For your Sunday, Mother's Day, 51 in the morning, a high of 84 in the afternoon. And then a line of rain and thunderstorms will move through Sunday evening. Don't think we'll see anything severe, but some heavy rain at times will be possible. A few showers could linger into Monday morning, and then we'll clear out Monday afternoon with a high of 73. Download the Local 3 weather app, free for iPhone and Android. I'm Chief Meteorologist David Carnes for the Local 3 Storm Alert Team.

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1: I'm Carmen Roberts. A scary night for passengers on a Frontier Airlines flight taking off from Denver International. The plane struck and killed a pedestrian on the runway.
2: Smoke was reported in the cabin and passengers were evacuated via slides as a precautionary measure. The identity of the person, though, is still unknown.
1: Fox's Max Gordon. The U.S. says despite ramped up military action in the Strait of Hormuz, the ceasefire is holding, but Democrats are blasting the Trump administration over the wide-ranging cost of the war.
3: 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The global economy in free fall, you know, gas prices, fertilizer, all of that had happened, and we hadn't gotten any closer to accomplishing our goals.
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7: 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Does the mantis shrimp really punch with the force of a sledgehammer? Are moray eels as dangerous as they look? Come see if the rumors are true at the Tennessee Aquarium's new Scuttlebutt Reef.
6: Jesus said to share his love with the least of these. Does that resonate with you? 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
9: Welcome to the weekend. It's going to be a nice one. We'll have sunshine and a high of 81 degrees for your Saturday afternoon. For your Sunday, Mother's Day, 51 in the morning, a high of 84 in the afternoon. And then a line of rain and thunderstorms will move through Sunday evening. Don't think we'll see anything severe, but some heavy rain at times will be possible. A few showers could linger into Monday morning, and then we'll clear out Monday afternoon with a high of 73. 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I'm Chief Meteorologist David Carnes for the Local 3 Storm Alert Team.

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6: Welcome to the weekend. It's going to be a nice one. We'll have sunshine and a high of 81 degrees for your Saturday afternoon. For your Sunday, Mother's Day, 51 in the morning, a high of 84 in the afternoon. And then a line of rain and thunderstorms will move through Sunday evening. Don't think we'll see anything severe, but some heavy rain at times will be possible. A few showers could linger into Monday morning, and then we'll clear out Monday afternoon with a high of 73. Download the Local 3 weather app, free for iPhone and Android. I'm Chief Meteorologist David Carnes for the Local 3 Storm Alert Team.
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4: Welcome to the weekend. It's going to be a nice one. We'll have sunshine and a high of 81 degrees for your Saturday afternoon. For your Sunday, Mother's Day, 51 in the morning, a high of 84 in the afternoon. And then a line of rain and thunderstorms will move through Sunday evening. Don't think we'll see anything severe, but some heavy rain at times will be possible. A few showers could linger into Monday morning, and then we'll clear out Monday afternoon with a high of 73. Download the Local 3 weather app, free for iPhone and Android. I'm Chief Meteorologist David Carnes for the Local 3 Storm Alert Team.

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